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5: 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Also, Rainbow Boulevard just north of Cheyenne Avenue, Sahara Avenue at the 15, and Las Vegas Boulevard southbound at Pebble.
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0: the things that happen with teams that overachieve, luck in close games. But I don't know if they won 11. Anything more than 12 seems like ambitious, but I don't know. 11, 12 seems like a lot. But if they went 11 and 6, would you be shocked? I wouldn't. No. So I'll say 11 or 12 is sort of the neighborhood of their ceiling. How about you? How high can this team fly here?
1: I think they're closer to a 12-win team than they are an 8-win team. I'll put it that way.
0: Man, don't get me. You're just trying to get me.
1: I'm not gassing you up. The roster is legit. It is a legit roster that just needed a competent quarterback, and now Kyler Murray gets to play in KOC's system, and I know he got to throw to Trey McBride last year. Trey McBride's not Justin Jefferson. He has never thrown to a player like Justin Jefferson. Indoors, fast track. I'm into it, man. I really am. I think the Vikings are going to win the North. Like, I have not bet the plus 510 yet because I'm like, I don't think it's going anywhere because I think there's going to be a lot of interest on Chicago, maybe Detroit because of the schedule, Green Bay if we get positive news about Micah Parsons and his rehab with the knee. I think Minnesota's the play, man. Plus 510. Like, these teams to me feel very level. I don't see tiers in the North. I see a very level playing field. And if we have a level playing field and one of the teams is plus 510, I'll take that team. I'll take the long shot. I think Minnesota wins the North this year. Go ahead.
0: Where does the mayor of Munchkinland, the mayor, Kyler Murray's nickname given to him by Lombardi, where does that rank in Lombardi all-time nicknames?
1: Oh, well, the Clapper's number one for Jason Garrett. That's the number one because I think everyone adopted that one. They stole it from each
0: other. Yes.
1: Should have trademarked that one. The mayor of Munchkinland.
0: What are some of the candidates?
1: There's one courtesy Big Daddy that we cannot say on these FCC airwaves about Matt LaFleur. That one has to be up there.
0: What did he call McDaniel? He called him the DJ, right? Looks like he's just spinning records and spinning plays.
1: Yeah, he had one for Shane Steichen, playing video games or what was he calling?
0: Yeah,
1: him?
0: Playing video games against somebody in Taiwan or back or something like that.
1: I was like, how did you come up with that? But the mayor's a good one, though. The mayor is definitely a good one for Kyler Murray. but you're not going to top the Clapper. You just see Jason Garrett just
0: clapping. A good one.
1: Clapping, looking like a Chuck E. Cheese animatronic on Sunday Night Football Night in America. just grinning and smiling. All jokes aside, I love
0: the Steichen one now.
1: Yeah, the Steichen one.
0: I gotta think of the Steichen one.
1: It was pretty good.
0: Steichen was a good one.
1: Steichen one was fun. We also have at Kalshi, and we can carry this conversation to the other side to wrap up this edition of VEASAN Primetime. And I'll let you marinate on this one because in Cleveland, Ohio, we got ourselves a quarterback competition, Will. This might not be a mid off, this might be something else that I will not say on this very airwaves. But Deshaun Watson and Shador Sanders. At Kalshi, Watson 60% to be the week one starter. Shador Sanders 42%. Obviously, that doesn't add up to 100. Got to bake in some stuff there. But it's a lot closer than people think, apparently, out of Cleveland. The reports have not been good. Zach Jackson over at The Athletic has been saying a lot of incompletions at training camp, which you don't want to read too much into these reports, but who will be the Brown starter week one? We will answer that question and more as we wrap up the Thursday edition of VEASAN Primetime.
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13: You saw a couple of really nice races from the Jessica Oops, and she was taking on really nice horses, too. And even in the Apple Blossom, when she ran third, well, she was behind Clarette Beret and Nitrogen, and you know, she beat Nitrogen at Oaklawn as well. I'm not sure that Nitrogen really loved that track, though, but still, it's a win, and it was good. Last time out, I thought was a pretty good race, only getting beat a few lengths to Splendora, who I don't know about you, Mike. I think Splendora would be a deadlock single in this if she was here, because you wouldn't have to worry about, hey, is she healthy or not? So, yeah, I think it's a good pick. I've got her in the mix as well. You mentioned Shipper. I thought you might pick this horse, and this was the other horse that I really wanted to pick, and you know, because it just feels like the same type of thing we've been seeing on the boys' side of the thing with the handicap division, where a horse ships in from the east and it's like, yeah, they're not that good, but they dominate because this crop's just a little bit weaker out in California. The number one, Chasten, for me was one I just looked at for Brad Cox shipping this in. Florent Giroux gets aboard. There's my boy there. And you just look at this horse, it's like, been okay, right? Nothing stands out, nothing amazing, but been okay. This might fit her really well. And I think this is another one. You talk about horses from off the pace. I think she's going to sit a really nice trip. I think she sits on the rail, third, fourth, fifth, three or four lengths off of it and makes a run. I thought the, as far as the Shipper goes, your horse for sure. And then the number one, Chasten, made a lot of sense.
14: Yeah, I think Chasten fits as well. If you want to go that direction, if you're getting a better price, I thought Chaz would be a lower price than Majestic Hoops. It's one of the reasons, but we don't have morning lines out right now at Del Mar. So that's one of the reasons we can't kind of point toward, hey, this is definitely your favorite. These are the prices. That race two back lost to Shred Denar, who's really freaking good, and Fully Subscribed, who's also really freaking good. To me, it was a very fine loss, and that was in the Grade One La Troyenne. This is a weaker field, significantly weaker field than that Grade One at Churchill Downs that day. And the bracketed wins around it, I thought, were pretty impressive for the one Chaston as well. I don't mind just tossing the California horses here, looking at the one, the five Majestic Hoops. If you want to go for like a kind of a crazy third horse, Safi shipping one in from the East Coast, the nine horse Pneumonia here. Why not? Right? Again, like, been facing very good on the East Coast. Comes out here. Why can't this horse run third if we do see those top two, specifically Seismic Beauty, back up?
13: Why can't this horse win? That's the other one I wanted to talk about. You look at the race last time out. Okay, it wasn't good. Draw a line through it as a one-turn race going a mile. But the Double Dog Dare, two races back, got beat a neck to Alpine Princess. That's probably good enough to be right there, Samich, especially if Seismic Beauty doesn't show up. And Safi, look, he shipped a horse in to Santa Anita and won, the Hollywood, whatever they call that race. It used to be at Hollywood Park, but now it's at Santa Anita. Hollywood Gold Cup, I believe they call it. He won there with a horse that's not any good. So he
14: that
13: said, you know what?
14: Terrible. That race was terrible. I'm not giving you credit, Safi.
13: but what I'm saying is
14: he did win. Yes.
13: He understands. Yeah. Here's a horse that isn't very good, but we can go win a big race, a big race out there. I think he's doing the same thing.
14: Yeah.
13: I think this horse is Anamia, the nine, is a little above average. I wouldn't say she's average. I'd say she's a little above average, but she's not winning the Breeders' Cup, right? Like, she's nothing special. She can win in this spot, though. This is not over her head at all.
14: I think it's over her head because of the trip. If she didn't, like-

0: that we've got, it's $175. It ends tomorrow. It means you need to do it today because it ends tomorrow. So go in. I don't know what this is going to jump to. This might jump to 715. We might just flip the numbers on that. I don't know. I have no idea what it's going to
1: be. You never
0: know. But 175 today. We do know that. Everything we do now through the Super Bowl. 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The picks page. You can go in and just see what everyone's on. We got the prop projections now. Little AI stuff going on.
1: That's right.
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14: We can
1: continue Beeson by the Books on this Thursday morning. Dave Ross and Jensen Lewis here with you. Always great to catch up with Mike Palm back at the mothership. And Jensen, what that means for you, as you well know, it's time to be on your P's and Q's. Because you get hard-hitting questions from the maestro, it's time to find out what's on the mind in Palm's Pressing 3.
14: Pressing? Yes, I say it's pressing.
13: This is Palm's Pressing 3.
15: Now, my mother told me never to answer a question with a question.
14: Sir, my client has answered every question asked by this committee with the utmost sincerity.
16: Jensen, Monday's trade deadline is fast approaching, and it is my belief that it's the day where the organization truly shows you what they think of you. Since when another club calls inquiring about your availability, the front office has to show their true colors and put a real value on you. Jensen, at this time of year, did you ever personally learn something about your standing within an organization that you wish you hadn't? And when you found out this mentally jarring information, did it fundamentally change the way you looked at that team, your teammates, or even yourself? Conversely, if you expected to be traded and the phone call by another team never came, did you ever wonder if the rest of baseball simply didn't value you as highly as you valued yourself?
17: Yeah, I never was part of a trade. I thought the day that I was getting called up to the big leagues, I thought I was getting traded, and then I found out I was actually getting called up to the show back in 2007. That was the day after the All-Star break, so that was kind of fun. But no, never a part of trade speculation. I did have to go back and forth. There was option back and forth from Cleveland to Columbus and AAA. I think five or six times in 2010, because I was the only reliever that had options remaining of the guys in the bullpen. So when they needed a fresh arm, unfortunately, I was the odd man out. I did have a suitcase that had Cleveland stuff on it. I had a suitcase that had Columbus stuff in it, and basically had it at the ready whenever I came home or when I went on the road. I would bring my Cleveland suitcase with me just in case I get called up. So the handful of times that it happened, it's a gut-wrenching part of the year. And, you know, Mike, I told Dave this story. I'll tell it in a quick Cliff Notes version. I'm part of two incredibly jarring trade deadline moves. 2008, we sent CC Sabathia to Milwaukee. Everyone remembers what he did there and basically pitching every third day to get them into the playoffs. 2009, we traded Cliff Lee when I was in on trade deadline day. We're in Lehigh Valley, AAA affiliate of the Phillies. We trade Cliff Lee to the Phillies. Carlos Carrasco is the headliner for that trade. He was in Lehigh Valley at the time, packed up his locker on the home side, walked over at 4:30 and found his locker on our side and was now a member. That was the weirdest part. I was like, oh, hey, man, you were part of one organization 30 minutes ago. Now you're part of ours. By the way, you've got that third seat in the third row on the bus when we leave town later on tonight.
1: I still think as a Met fan, I don't know if it was a trade deadline deal, but I don't think we're over Nolan Ryan for Jim Fregosi yet, Mike. That one still lingers for Met fans.
16: You could go on and on about where all the Mets finished their careers. All right. Question two. Here, let's get to the Ohtani PCA now. Jensen, you stated earlier this week that if Ohtani doesn't pitch another inning in the regular season, there's no chance he is winning the National League Cy Young. Is this strictly a war argument for PCA? And I ask you that because I'm not sure how many voters are stopping what they're doing every time PCA comes to the plate, as you might Ohtani or when Ohtani pitches. And here's why I want to pick apart the war argument. In three consecutive years, 2020, 2021, and 2022, the National League MVP did not lead the National League in war. In 2022, Paul Goldschmidt won the award. He was third in war. In 2021, Bryce Harper won the award. He was sixth in the National League in war. And in 2020, Freddie Freeman won the award, being second in war. How important is war, and why do you think if Ohtani doesn't pitch another inning, this is PCA's award?
17: So let's go on just the war argument in and of itself. If you go in total wins above replacement, Pete Crow Armstrong, 7, Shohei Ohtani, 6.1, and that's divided between offensive wins above replacement or batting war, which he has a 3.2. Pitching wins above replacement, Shohei Ohtani has 3.0. So 6.1, 6.2, however you want to add it up there. So almost a full win above replacement just as the player is Pete Crow Armstrong at current. As it pertains to where the two-way argument has usually been, if as long as Shohei is healthy and he plays both ways, he's going to win it because no other player can do that. Okay, and you're looking at where he was just from a pitching side of it, and let me take, you know, where he has been as far as his logs here on the pitching side, because for a while, Dave even had said at the beginning of the year, why not take a look at Shohei Ohtani for NL Cy Young? And we obviously know that there was a lot predicated on his start of the year. I mean, we had, you know, from that first start he made on March 31st all the way through basically June 3rd, he didn't give up more than two runs in a start in any of those first 10 starts. Then the knee inflammation issue, which surfaced running the bases in Pittsburgh, it ended up being an issue for him not only in that start, but also the rest of the way, very pedestrian. And I'll throw this out to you, and I'm interested, Dave, your thoughts as well. Last four starts for Shohei Ohtani, very pedestrian. 4.38 ERA. We are in a narrative business. And I would go back to the one that was taken away from Lamar Jackson. Was he the better quarterback than Josh Allen when he won the MVP? Man. There is no argument against that. Did the absolute most valuable player win the award that year? No, they did not. If you take Pete Crow Armstrong off of the Chicago Cubs, are they still where they are? Absolutely not. If you take Shohei Ohtani, both hitter and pitcher, away from the Dodgers this year, you may have a more compelling argument that the Dodgers aren't there or where they would be as far as the National League goes. I think we are going to get the first time some fatigue from voters, and if the Cubs run off a very strong stretch to finish the year, you're not asking Pete Crow Armstrong to do much more than what he's already done. If he finds his way to at least 30 homers and he finds his way to 85 RBIs and 30 or 35 steals, hitting the way he is, playing the defense, and that's the other part of it too. Shohei Ohtani is a DH. Yes, I know he pitches, so he does play defense on the mound. But you also have to factor in the defensive argument, and PCA is not only one of the best to do it right now, he's a generational talent defensively in center field by the metrics thus far, Dave.
1: I'm just glad that there's actually going to be a nuanced conversation around it. I don't bet these markets for this very reason. I will say this coming up later on in the program. We got a viewer mail today, Mike. We get mail now at buythebooks@vsin.com about a third entry into NL Cy Young that maybe people should be paying more attention to. That's called a tease.
16: You know, on the Ohtani side of the ledger, he never told a young Padres bride to S his effing D either this year. So let's move on to question three. Jensen, if you were a general manager this week as the trade deadline approaches, does the strength of the league you're in factor into how aggressive you are with your young assets at the trade deadline? Let's use the two Chicago teams as an example. Mm-hmm. Are you more likely to, quote, go for it this year with a White Sox team playing in a wide-open American League where there doesn't appear to be any Goliaths, or with a Cubs team who's probably better than the White Sox are right now, but who will likely have to win a wild card series and then beat the Dodgers and the Brewers in some order just to get to the World Series?
17: So we know that the White Sox are willing to listen and listen intently on their young prospects. And I love that because their draft just this year, if the commissioner is listening, it's Rock Chalowski. That's how you pronounce that number one overall pick. That is a bolstered system now, Mike, with their draft where they have so much high-end talent that could be there in a couple of years' time. You can deal from an area of strength. So if they want to go for that, the White Sox are really well positioned. We did just get a report overnight. PJ Mooney of The Athletic covers the Cubs on the beat, saying that the Cubs do identify Tarek Skubal and will consider strongly him to be a blockbuster option, and they need it. I cannot take the Cubs seriously this postseason unless they have that kind of shutdown number one. Milwaukee is going to be in that conversation too. So I think as far as the Chicago teams are concerned, the White Sox way better positioned from an area of strength as far as dealing the amount of top prospects they could potentially go to get assets. But, man, if I'm the Cubs, if not now, when, man? You've got the offense to do it. And more importantly, Mike and Dave, the Cubs have the best defense by far. I mean by far in the big leagues this year. So why not go get a guy that generates as much swing and miss as he does? Because you already have a finite amount of balls that are going to be put in play.
1: I'm going to have Taylor McGregor on the program coming up in the next hour to talk more Cubs baseball if you did not get your fill already. And they do feel, boy, they added a Tarik Skubal at the deadline, Mike. They might be a team that would actually be able to challenge the Dodgers if you can play that keep-away game there before that trade deadline. Mike, great to have you back in the program, man. Always good to see and hear from you, so we appreciate your time. As always, everybody give him a follow on X at Circa Maestro. When we come back, I'm going to hear from Jim Bowden, too. Could there be a surprise team in the Tarik Skubal sweepstakes? We'll discuss that further next right here on VSiN by the Books.
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1: Numbers game here on VSiN, the sports betting network. People, I'm getting...
2: You're getting tweets, man.
1: Interesting.
2: I'll tell you, I'm going to carry over a conversation from yesterday. I'm getting a little heated about it because they've faked me out twice now. The announcerless golf might be cool, but if we're going to have no announcers out there, we better get the graphics right, and we're screwing up score graphics.
1: Well, this is not the feed.
2: That's fine. I don't care. In general, we got to be getting graphics right.
1: Actually, I do want to see the feed, though, so remind me to, you know what?
2: Larry Mir would never let this happen.
1: I'm going to write myself a note and say, silent feed, and then on the next break, we'll pull it up and see what we think.
2: Okay.
1: Yeah, if we remember. We probably won't.
2: Keegan Bradley. Okay, is he three shots back or is he four shots back? Now that graphic just changed. Keegan Bradley, either 6 under par or 500.
1: Here's the deal. It's the last one. They're not investing, all right? It's the last Rocket Classic.
2: So right? Even for the television product, they're not investing
1: as much money in this one. They're like, listen, we're done with this.
2: Apparently, everything for the Rocket Classic this week just got the B team or the C team.
1: Yeah, we're done with this. Come on.
2: Everybody who really were, actually, this kind of makes sense. Everybody who really does this is on vacation right now. They've had a long golf season. Yeah. They're on a beach somewhere before school starts back up.
1: And they know that they still have the championships and all that. So like they'll have to go grind that as well.
2: I don't need the graphics department screwing me up. Keegan Bradley will handle that himself. Like he can't hit a fairway now. He's making birdies, but he can't hit a fairway.
1: Oh, this is so great. I mean, we're betting golf, and it's like not even a tournament that we care about all that much, but.
2: Sweat is a sweat.
1: AFC South, a very interesting division, kind of top to bottom. Yesterday, we were sitting here saying that we saw reports coming through that it was positive talks with CJ Stroud. Is that how they described it?
2: Yeah, I believe that is what I read as well.
1: They described them as positive discussions is what they were saying for extending CJ Stroud with the Texans, and you know. I think that there is at least a...
2: Productive.
1: I think there's at least a contingent of fans who might say, like, let's not rush to anything right now.
2: If you are a Texans fan...
1: Let's not rush to anything.
2: You are taking the approach absolutely of, like, how do we somehow play out this season?
1: Now, I understand that the line had questions, and certainly there were some injuries along the way. Tank Dell goes down. Nico Collins had to miss a few games and stuff like that. But again, we keep going to these... rating systems. There were 38 qualifiers last year in the NFL. CJ Stroud, 31st out of 38.
2: Mm-hmm.
1: And again, mm-hmm. there were problems that had to be dealt with. They had no run game to speak of
2: right.
1: either. If you guys remember the whole weird thing with Mixon, where it was like...
2: Enter Montgomery.
1: Yeah, it was like...
2: Yeah, Mixon. It was weird.
1: It was like, oh, okay, he's going to miss the first month. And it was like, he's going to miss more time. And they didn't play at all. Yeah. They didn't play the whole season. But you do get Montgomery in, which moves Woody Marks into more of a secondary role, which probably fits him better.
2: Mm-hmm.
1: He's probably not the bell cow type guy.
2: I actually think they're probably a pretty good pairing back there.
1: So then you do get Tank Dell back, and then...
2: Which is just another wild one, Matt. Like these guys that are good to go day one. I wasn't expecting day one for him.
1: Rock and roll. Jaden Higgins is probably going to fill the wide receiver two role there on the outside. And, of course, Nico Collins, one of the best receivers in all the league. Dalton Schultz is certainly a at least in that upper tier.
2: He's a good tight end.
1: Tight ends there. They tried to redo this line. I don't know how it'll pan out. They bring in Wyatt Teller. Wyatt Teller kind of on the tail end of his career, but at least he's better than what they've been throwing out there, because if you were a Texans better last year, you were probably screaming at the TV multiple occasions because CJ Stroud had like 0.7 seconds to throw the ball on too many occasions. And so they at least tried to do something to this line as well, Kelly. And then that said, you go to the other side of the ball, and it's just a very loaded defense. I mean, like,
2: it's incredible.
1: Two good corners, great defensive line, great linebackers. If you want to point at one hole, maybe you can look at Reed Blankenship at safety and say, he might be at least a little bit of a liability, but... I mean, by and large, this is like 9 out of the 11 are upper shelf guys, and then maybe if you want to kind of nitpick two other ones, but this is a absolutely loaded, stout defense that we talked about that some of these other teams, it at least raises the floor of this team because you're never going to get housed. Unless CJ Stroud's throwing three pick sixes a game or something, you're never going to get blown out because his defense isn't going to allow it to happen.
2: Yeah, I think it's a very similar conversation to what we had with Denver as far as where they stack in the AFC and in the division. I think the defense is so good, and I think that probably only getting better, right? I mean, some of these younger guys are just getting older, right? I think Reed Blankenship is perfectly fine adding him in here. I think interesting note by you, but a veteran guy coming from a successful Philadelphia defense, I think he'll slot in here okay. Mm-hmm. It becomes all of what you think about the offensive side of the ball, and mainly C.J. Stroud. But like we talked, we both liked Denver in the West. I think in the South, you're just with the weaker

0: But it's not even that the two's a long shot and it's a maiden has no chance. It's like, comes from way, way out of it every time. So it's like, we're not even a pace presence. I don't know what we're doing here. So it's really a four horse race. Speaking of pace, Mike, none. There's no pace. There's one horse that has shown any kind of ability to have speed early, and that is Chip Honcho. Now let's go to the picks, Mike, and let's have some real fun here. Steve Asmussen is by far my favorite trainer. You know,
1: you love him.
0: I have never picked Chip Honcho one time in a race this year. I do not like Chip Honcho. The streak ends. I'm picking Chip Honcho in this spot. Here's the deal. We can't even do this with a straight face anymore. I thought the Ohio Derby was a pretty good race for Chip Honcho. I think, listen to me. Well, listen, stop. Come on, Mike. I believe we're going to get the best version of Chip Honcho. What that is, I'm still not saying that's great. I think we're getting the best version of him. I think he's absolutely alone on the lead. You go back to the Risen Star. I still think that was his best race. He was alone on the lead. Yeah, he did get caught, but still, he ran really well that day. I think he'll get that trip. And I don't have confidence that Commandment and Renegade are good enough to run down a horse that's had an easy lead on the front end. So I'm going Chip Honcho to win this thing. Go ahead and laugh all you want.
1: I honestly was picking Chip Honcho right up until the show. So I'm not going to laugh that hard. Like, that tells you how I feel about the rest of this group. Cause I, like you, not exactly the largest Chip Honcho fan in the world.
0: No.
1: That's freaking horse. You're right on everything that you said. Look, it's probably going to be either fast or sloppy. Or there's a higher than 50% probability there's water in this racetrack, right?
0: Yes.
1: Mile and eighth on the dirt at Saratoga. Speed is so good when it's wet. So good. It's so good anyway. Like, you want to be on the front anyway. But when there is moisture in the racetrack, it allows horses to even be able to propel themselves forward. That's huge advantage Chip Honcho. If it rains, advantage Chip Honcho. If it doesn't rain, honestly, advantage Chip Honcho anyway. Because to your point, clearly the lone speed, I think, definitely goes. I mean, I'm not going to bet a lot in this race. I'm just going to be completely transparent. I'm going to pick Commandment because I can't with Chip Honcho. and I think Commandment's better than Renegade. I'll 5-1 exact and cold, right? Throw Renegade out, put Chip Honcho in the second spot. I do think that looking back at that Paladin race is a logical way of what happens here. Commandment has more early speed than Renegade. Commandment has been relevant in the pace before early in some of these races. I think you see that again. I think Commandment's clearly your second place horse for the majority of this race and goes and passes Chip Honcho late. I think Commandment's just a better horse. And I think it's able to grind out and wear down Chip Honcho. Again, I will not be backing up the brakes truck here. It's not one of those where I'm just like, yep, let's just hammer the heck out of this horse. No, I do think Chip Honcho is the tactical advantage, but Commandment's the horse that is, in my mind, better. So I'll take Commandment.
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0: We can't even do this with a straight face anymore. I thought the Ohio Derby was a pretty good race for Chip Poncho. I think, listen to me. Well, listen, stop. Come on, Mike. I believe we're going to get the best version of Chip Poncho. What that is, I'm still not saying that's great. I think we're getting the best version of him. I think he's absolutely alone on the lead. You go back to the Risen Star. I still think that was his best race. He was alone on the lead. Yeah, he did get caught, but still, he ran really well that day. I think you'll get that trip. And I don't have confidence that Commandment and Renegade are good enough to run down a horse that's had an easy lead on the front end. So I'm going Chip Poncho to win this thing. Go ahead and laugh all you want.
1: I honestly was picking Chip Poncho right up until the show. So I'm not going to laugh that hard. Like, that tells you how I feel about the rest of this group. Cause I, like you, not exactly the largest Chip Poncho fan in the world.
0: No. No.
1: That's freaking horse. You're right on everything that you said. Look, it's probably going to be either fast or sloppy. Or there's a higher than 50% probability there's water in this racetrack, right?
0: Yes.
1: Mile and eighth on the dirt at Saratoga. Speed is so good when it's wet. So good. It's so good anyway. Like, you want to be on the front anyway. But when there is moisture in the racetrack, it allows horses to even be able to propel themselves forward. That's huge advantage, Chip Poncho. If it rains, advantage, Chip Poncho. If it doesn't rain, honestly, advantage, Chip Poncho anyway. Because, to your point, clearly the lone speed, I think, definitely goes. I mean, I'm not going to bet a lot in this race. I'm just going to be completely transparent. I'm going to pick Commandment. Because I can't with Chip Poncho. and I think Commandment's better than Renegade. I'll 5-1 Exacticold, right? Throw Renegade out, put Chip Poncho in the second spot. I do think that looking back at that Paladin race is a logical way of what happens here. Commandment has more early speed than Renegade. Commandment has been relevant in the pace before early in some of these races. I think you see that again. I think Commandment's clearly your second place horse for the majority of this race and goes and passes Chip Poncho late. I think Commandment's just a better horse. And I think it's able to grind out and wear down Chip Poncho. Again, I will not be backing up the brakes truck here. It's not one of those where I'm just like, yep, let's just hammer the heck out of this horse. No, I do think Chip Poncho is the tactical advantage, but Commandment's the horse that is, in my mind, better. So I'll take Commandment.
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6: What do you do with Brandon Gade? I mean, this horse is probably going to be eight lengths back in fifth place. Well, maybe not, because Silent Tactic is in here. So is Asked and Answered. Like, how far back are these three of Commandment and Chip Poncho when we're going around? They're going down the backstretch.
7: First of all, I totally agree that if one of these other horses are going to be able to sit a little bit closer, it seems to be Commandment based on what we've seen, right? I mean, he isn't always that far back. He has been the last three, but some of the other races he wasn't. So I get why Commandment is the pick there. You kind of touched on it. I don't know what you do with Renegade. I think Renegade is a better horse than Commandment. I still am on that boat, even though I probably shouldn't be. I am. I think Renegade's Arkansas Derby was very good. I think it was the best race on the page. But I'm with you. It's like, what was last time? That was terrible. He was awful in the Belmont. And you go back and watch that Derby, and it's like, should he have really lost if he's like a good horse? No, he really shouldn't have. He shouldn't have got caught. So that's why I'm caught. Like, I'm not going back to it.
6: He got caught, Aaron. It's the closer that got caught.
7: I know, and that's what I'm saying. And then it's like, okay, now am I really going to go back to him at what I think will be right around his morning line, 7-5? No, I don't really want that. And then you said, the original question, where are the 2, the 3, and the 4 going to set? They got to be 6-7 links off this thing, right? I mean, they have to be. And then it's like, are they good enough? Some horses, they're really good, and they can overcome that because they're good. But I'm not sure Renegade's that kind of horse. The flip side of it is, can Chip Poncho actually finish the deal? And that's very debatable. Like, you would feel great if it was like a little bit better of a horse that had this situation. But
6: I think it's going to be fascinating if they go like 50, 51 to the half.
7: How does he lose? But he finds a way. You know what I mean?
6: And you have Renegade and Silent Tactic, who are 2 or 3 lengths back because they're going so slow.
7: Well, that's possible, yeah.
6: Right. And then is the Chip Poncho's reserves in the tank of being able to go that slow going to outlast horses who are better than him trying to close? To me will be interesting. Still hate the race. And this is, again, I would like if you took the Curlin horses, you inserted them into this race, is a 10 horse field, sign me up. I'm interested. But the fact that we have these 2-3-year-old races, one for the horses that net to win a stakes, and then the Jim Dandy, Saratoga, stop it. Just stop it. We don't need this. There's not enough 3-year-olds that are good enough to be here. You don't need 2 Travers preps the same weekend, especially when you have the Haskell the weekend before. Like, it's not a good idea, Aaron.
7: It's never made any sense. And ever since the Curlin's been around, this is the Jim Dandy we get every single year. And it's never made any sense. And you're right. You force Chief Wallaby and Blackout Time. I think there's 3 or 4 we could list off. Be like, yeah, they would, if they were here, we'd give them a look, right? Mm-hmm. And so, yeah, you go, okay, you're going to go to the Jim Dandy, or you're going to do what Emerging Market did, and you're going to face older horses in an allowance race. A lot of trainers don't want to do that. And so Yeah, not you're sure going
6: to
7: get.
6: Chad wants
7: deal.
6: To do it right now, either after the results.
7: Well, it was not good at all. I agree. Another horse he talked highly of that just isn't much. But yeah, anyway. So then we get this. It, you know, I kept thinking, and I was like, I like Renegade Commandment. It's like, man, do they really deserve to be 6-5 and 7-5 in any race ever? I don't think so. And I kept thinking, I'm going to go with Chipancho.
6: You know, if there was a race they deserve to be 7-5 and 6, it is this race. Like, at least let's put it that way. It's like a terrible field of five horses. Now, again, they're fine for this crop. Yeah. I don't want to like, but this crop isn't good.
7: Yeah.
6: And this is a five horse field. Like, it's just, I don't know what else to say. Jim Dandy, race number 10 from Saratoga, 1.8 over the dirt course. Number 1, Chipancho for Aaron. And I honestly don't even disagree with him. Number 5, Clement for me. 6-5 on the morning line. I don't mind the 6-1 or 5-1 exact to cold there. See if we can create some value around a short field in a 3-year-old race prepping for the Travers. All right. Let's head over to race number 11, Colonial Downs, the grade 1, Arlington Million. I'm still mad this isn't at Arlington. It's been years. I'm not going to take it. I'm not going to take it, not personally, at any point here. Anyway, we got, 8 horses headed postward here. Pretty interesting fields. Your favorite here on the morning line going to be Burnham Square at 5-2, one of my old faves. Back here on the turf again, been phenomenal since going to the turf. Has won 3 straight races, including a grade 2 and a grade 3 over that time. You go with Burnham Square, or are we going somewhere else here?
7: Well, let's try to beat him here, Samich. I went against him in the spot. And listen, I think he's going to be a very short price. I think 5-2 is insane. He's going to be more like 4-5. Yeah,
6: give me fixed odds right now at 5-2, and I will bet a lot of money.
7: Well, that's fair, but I don't think, you know he's not going to be that. So you look at this and you go, okay, is there a horse that you think has the class to beat him or has the talent? And I think it's one horse to the outside. Number 6, Test Score, is where I'm going with. Here's the deal. Burnham Square, Ian Wilkes is like, look, we're not going to ship him outside of his home track because he doesn't ship very well. Well, it's a shorter trip, but he did have to ship for this race. That's a question mark. You don't have to worry about that about Test Score. He's run everywhere. He shows up everywhere. He runs well at every track. You don't have to take his track with him. So that's good. On the turf, we've seen Burnham Square in pretty weak races compared to where we've seen Test Score. He's been in multiple grade ones. He was just second, only beating a half length in a grade 1 to Deterministic, who I would totally pick in this race if he was here. So another check mark to Test Score. And then the biggest check mark, he's going to be a good price, a really good price. And I just think this is the chance where it's a big prove it race for Burnham Square. He certainly could cruise home here. But I like Test Score in this spot. I don't have to worry about the class. He's ran races that are right there close enough to Burnham Square. And the other big thing for me, the 2 really tremendous races we've seen from Burnham Square has been at 1.5 miles. That's not this. This is 1.25 miles. He might be a horse that is just that much better going 1.5 miles. I think it's a good spot to take a shot again. So I'm with number 6, Test Score, on top.
6: Yeah, it's interesting because you got Test Score stretching out. You've got Burnham Square shortening up. Not sure either is best doing either, right? Like where it's like, hey, maybe Test Score a little better going a little shorter. Burnham Square a little better going a little longer. You've got Integration right to the inside as well, who I think is interesting in this spot, sitting there at 4-1. Dresden Row on the rail at 7-2. I agree with your Burnham Square points, and that's why it's hard for me to put Burnham Square on top. I think 5-2 is a pipe dream, and the last couple were like the Elkhorn specifically was awesome.
7: Mm-hmm.
6: That was a decent field. And the race, even at the, with the Kentucky Downs race, the National Derby, where he runs second to Wimbledon Hawkeye, I thought was a very good race. I just can't for the price I'm expecting here. And that like we often talk about, like, you got to understand that the price has to be part of this conversation. Does Burnham Square win this race 40% of the time? Probably not.
7: I don't think so.
6: And he's probably 6-5. And that returns a 40%. Now, if Burnham Square is like 5-2, I am interested. I just don't think that we're going to get 5-2. This is tough because I went back and forth in this race multiple times, and I'm going to go for my old friend. Give me the number 3, Fort Washington. A horse that has succeeded here at Colonial Downs before. 5-1 here for Shug, who, by the way, Shug just unloading the bus here. You've got the four integration. You've got the three Fort Washington, bringing both of his really good turf horses into this spot. Fort Washington going to come from off the pace, but is able to sit close as well when he absolutely needs to. I think that Pegasus World Cup Turf Invitational is better than it looks on paper. Breaking from the 12 post, being able to rally, ends up sixth in that spot. Next race out in the Canadian turf, breaks 8 of 8. Those are two really tough posts specifically for Gulfstream Park. Saw him come back, win the dinner party at Laurel, go into the Wise Dan at Churchill, and got hung wide again and just kind of was wide that whole race. Now you're getting third off a layoff. I think you're going to get a much better trip here. Likes the Colonial Racetrack, one of the few horses that has a win over this racetrack, specifically winning this race last year. I know I'm going to get at least 5-1. I actually think I'll probably get a little bit better than 5-1 in this spot. The distance, I know, not a problem, again, because he won this race last year. So I'll go for the back-to-back wins here with Fort Washington at 5-1. Did you even consider Fort Washington?
7: I don't think it's a bad pick. I'm not using him, but I don't think it's a bad pick. I think this is a very, very classy horse and a horse that I know he will show up and run well. I'm just shocked that's the one you went with. I feel like you never picked Fort Washington to win. So I'm shocked.
6: I love this horse.
7: I know you do.
6: I picked him multiple times, but it was when he was a big price multiple times long ago. And that obviously is different than the situation here. But I look through this and like, do I have any interest in Dresden Row? No, not really. Okay. So we're done with the one, especially at the price. Integration, I think it's just kind of a cut below this level. Mm-hmm. So it's hard for me to go with the four who's sitting there at 4-1. I look at Burnham Square, who I think is going to be overbet. I look at Test Score, who I'm not sure that this is the best distance that we want to be going. And I don't like Mercante or Gran Oriente either. So I kind of fall back onto Fort Washington, a horse that I know likes the track, that I know likes the distance, that I believe will run the race. It's just the question of, are we going to be good enough? I almost picked Mercante in this spot just because I don't see much other pace in here. I think Mercante has a shot of being forward and winning the race in that manner. So if I'm almost picking Mercante, it's not hard for me to end up on a horse like Fort Washington here.
7: Well, on the subject of Mercante and Fort Washington a little bit as well, and again, I don't think it's a bad pick. I kind of thought you might go number one Dresden Row because we have went with this horse a lot and talked about this horse at least a lot on various shows. And listen, you said you have no interest. I'm interested to hear why, but before you do, real quick, I do have interest because I thought the last three races specifically were really good for this horse. And that's when this horse has got with Todd Fletcher. Won an allowance where integration was in, and then won an allowance and beat Old Crazy Bone, a horse you and I both like. And then last time out, hey, pretty good race. Loganos, Mercante, those are decent horses. He was right there with them. So I have interest in Dresden Rose. So let me know why you don't.
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0: And I'm looking at a lot of these moves, and some of them will be painful if you're a Metropolitan backer, because I did like certainly what Weaver was doing in the back end of that bullpen. He was sensational. Minter was a really good lefty piece. He's already gone. I thought Robert was a cheap way to take a look. It cost them Luis Angel Acuna, who's over there with the White Sox, that deal. So I'm looking at some of these deals that have happened. And, like, the Jet Williams and Brandon Sproat move to go get Freddie Peralta, there's just no other way to shake it out for David Stearns as the GM. Mm-hmm. He's lost on a lot of these moves. Maybe not lost big. Like, I don't look at the Acuna Jr. Swap for Robert and the money he had to pay. I thought that was an educated risk to take. But let's just say with the Peralta move, Jensen, I don't know how you justify that to your boss and say, well, we're going to flip this now for Peralta. You're not going to get anywhere close to the haul you had to give up to get him in the first place.
1: Yeah, and part of that too is because he just hasn't pitched to, you know, the pedigree of what they thought they were acquiring there from Milwaukee. So if this had gone a little bit differently, Dave, where we had, you know, maybe a 7-start streak, even 8 in a row, like it's a month and a half, 2 months sustained work here of, hey, we're not going to the playoffs, but man, you're pitching well, it would have been a far different return that they would get at this deadline.
0: Here's what I know is going to happen. Freddie Peralta is going to get dealt. He's going to go to a contender. He's going to pitch lights out, and you and I will get a group text from Will Hill, and he'll say, wow, I wish the Mets could get somebody like that. That it's going to happen, because that's what happens all the time. Okay, when we come back, we're going to go to the Borgata, see what's on the brain of Thomas Gable, what they're sweating up there, and I wonder if they're taking 76ers money at the Borgata already in the futures market. We'll discuss next right here on VSiN by the Books.
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0: against Oregon, and then you got to end it at the Shoe? I mean, Jensen, that's potentially three losses. Can you get in with three losses? You might be able to, but I don't think this is a team that, one, runs the table by any stretch, and two, I got to assume that's at least two losses, and then you're really on that boundary as to whether or not that resume that you allude to is good enough if you can't win the conference to get that automatic bid. Would it be okay to get that at-large bid? That's a tough one at plus 250. I like the coach a lot. I like exactly what you mentioned, what he brings to the table in Ann Arbor. He's going to clean up, you would think, whatever messes they had before. But I think that schedule might be a little bit daunting, and you'd have to beat all those teams that I mentioned at home, the Oklahomas and the Indianas there at the Big House, just to be in contention before you go on the road there at Oregon and Ohio State. Okay, when we come back, let's talk some baseball, that trade deadline, some matchups today, Daily Diamond. It's all straight ahead. Beeson by the books.
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11: By the time August rolls around, you've stopped being surprised by the heat. You walk outside, you get in your car, and wait for the AC to catch up. And at the end of the day, the one place you need to be cool is home. Your AC has been running since May, morning, noon, and night. And when it stays hot overnight, it never gets a rest. It just keeps grinding until something gives. At Gettle, we've been doing this for over 85 years. We know

0: of the hour. It is VSiN. Bob the Books, Dave Ross, and Jensen Lewis coming at you. I'm right here at the Mint Gaming Hall, Frankly, Kentucky. Our clothes are on the road in Pennsylvania today. Jensen, we always look forward to those conversations, talking some baseball with CJ Nikowski. Does a great job. Atlanta Braves TV color analyst, of course, pitched in this game like you did, Jensen, for quite a long time. Give him a follow on X at CJ Nikowski, and does great work at MLB Network Radio as well. Joins us here in the Progressive Guest Line. CJ, I've been joking with Jensen that he needs to get that right arm ready because everybody needs bullpen help at this time of the year before the deadline. What about your left arm? Can you get that thing loose?
1: Yeah, nothing gets me more anxiety than when people start asking me. I get fans like when the Braves get a little bit thin, do you still have something left in the tank? No, and even at my peak, I don't think I could help this team right now anyway. I start to feel it in the rotator cuff, the pain, that residual pain from all the years. So the answer is a hard no. I'm just trying to get through my last kid who's getting ready to go to college enough to be able to play catch with him and get him on his way.
2: Yeah, and get the sourdough business up and running, too.
1: That's right.
2: And by the way, Dave, you have to get CJ to send you a loaf, one of the best of the business on that front. Team, CJ, at the beginning of the year that was as good as it gets, right? Offensively, just really, really good. Then the injuries started to mount. Ron Acuña Jr. goes down for a couple of times. What has been attributed to their bounce back in your eyes? What has been so key for them to now lengthen this division lead back out to 7 games?
1: Yeah, so it was interesting. At the beginning of the year, they were crushing it and winning some games, quite honestly. At the end of the game, you'd walk away and go, man, I can't believe they pulled that one off. But they did. They found a way. All close games, clutch games, length of lineup was big for this team as well. Then that started to slow down. They're starting to get it back now here a little bit. Certainly has been good to get Ronald back in the lineup. That is a big one. We know that. It seems like maybe getting to the fastballs a little bit more, which is a good sign. There were some struggles there early on, but he hits a home run against the fastball yesterday, which I think was some really good news and encouraging news. It's a little bit of everything, you know, because at times the starting pitching struggles to get deep in games, and then you push on the bullpen a little bit more, and the bullpen has been excellent. And then you get a Chris Sale start where he gets you a little bit deeper in a game. That seems to work out really well anytime he is on the mound. A lot of clutch hitting. It's not one necessarily thing that you point to. I think the one of the things about this team is that they have been so deep. They went through a period where it was a different guy every night kind of coming through with a big hit for a while there. It was Dom Smith. It seems like it's Dom Smith again now coming up in some pretty big spots. It seemed like Jorge Mateo or Eli White, all these kind of bench pieces were put in the right place at the right time. Jim Jarvis, who's been a good story. So it hasn't been, which is a good thing, where you're leaning on just a couple of guys or just, you know, one or two parts of your team. It really has been a pretty collective effort, including the defense. The defense has been excellent as well for this team.
0: CJ, it was a great point that Jensen made the other day on this program about if they can get through the Dodgers, and it's not easy to get through the Dodgers, and if that's who you're going to face potentially down the road somewhere to win the pennant, they're 5-1 to win the pennant, but 10-1 to win the World Series, that they could very well be the favorites no matter who came out of the American League. Like, that's how good the National League, it's top heavy, obviously, maybe with the big three being the Brewers, the Braves, and the Dodgers. As they are currently constructed in your eyes, are the Braves good enough now with good health and getting that pitching back to be good enough to topple the Dodgers, or do you think that Alex Anthopoulos has to be active here before the trade deadline?
1: I think he will be active. I think he wants to be active. I think if you look at some of the history after they won the World Series in 21 and kind of what happened to this team in the postseason, it seems starting pitching in particular ended up not being available the way they needed it to be when they got to the postseason. There were some injuries, thinking about Max Fried and Spencer Strider, and Strider, of course, is hurt now. Max Fried has moved on to the New York Yankees. There's been some other pieces along the way where they just have not had what they needed. 2 years ago with Chris Sale not available when they played the San Diego Padres in that first round. So I think depth of starting pitching is something that would make Alex and everybody else here in Braves country feel a little bit better about their chances. We know that the Dodgers, and we saw it last year with their run, can be really flush with starting pitching to the point where they were putting some of those guys in the bullpen. It does seem like maybe there's a little bit more starting pitching available at the deadline this year. Wasn't great last year. It's very difficult to acquire. It gets expensive. But Alex Anthopoulos has said it multiple times. Playoff starter seems to be where the main focus is. There's some other pieces as well, certainly, that they could use. But to your point and your question, thinking about the Dodgers and even the Brewers, as good as they are and as pesky as they can be, and other teams as well, I think depth of starting pitching, a playoff starter that you feel comfortable putting in that 2 or 3 spot behind Chris Sale, I think is something they very much need.
2: Do you feel that the Phillies still have a run in them, CJ, in the East? And we know that Dave Dombrowski, Preston Mattingly, going to be manning the phones trying to make an all-in move themselves. Is it too much to overcome for Philadelphia in this division? And would you put any stock potentially in a Miami or a Washington to find their way into the postseason? I know you watch this division every single day. Kind of your handicap on where you see the other National League East teams and what they're capable of.
1: It's been a little bit of a surprise to see the Phillies struggle here all of a sudden, right? The Braves were up 10.5 really quickly at the beginning of the year, and you felt like, are they just going to cruise? But we all know there's a long way to go in the season. They end up firing Rob Thompson. They bring in Don Mattingly, have him take over right around the time Zach Wheeler got healthy. And they went on an unbelievable run. They probably need some help as well. What scares me a little bit about the Phillies is Dave Dombrowski is not afraid to make a big move, right? And so I could see them going out and getting another big starter. And then you talk about putting together a playoff caliber rotation, and the Philadelphia Phillies could have that really quickly. They need some offensive help as well. They need help in the outfield. That's kind of been a steady story for them over the last couple of years. But I think they will be aggressive. I think they're absolutely a threat. You can't take them lightly. The Braves and the Phillies still have 7 games head-to-head the rest of the way. The Braves were fortunate. They caught them at the beginning of the season when they were not playing well. And so the head-to-head really went in the favor of the Atlanta Braves. But they're a different team now going forward. So nobody is taking them lightly. The Nationals can flat-out hit, right? This is one of the best lineups in all of Major League Baseball. We know the pitching has been a little bit light. We'll see what they do at the deadline, right? They pick up Connelly early. Foster Griffin, who's going to go tonight against the Atlanta Braves, has been a huge story. He's a free agent at the end of the year. If they can't get him extended, do they go out and they try to get what would be probably a pretty good return for Griffin? Or do they keep him because they're so light in pitching? So it's a tougher read on the Nationals, right? Do they stick to the game plan that they had all along where they know they're still another year away? Or do they try to take advantage of what has been an unbelievable offense? I think the Marlins probably still fall a little bit short. But what, you know, what a turnaround it was, and then the struggles, and then they go out and they sweep the Philadelphia Phillies. They're a tough read. They really are, because they also have a big piece in Sandy Alcantara, I think, that they would do really well on at the deadline again. But I don't know if they're going to pull that trigger or not. So they're a little bit more difficult to figure out. I don't think they hang in there and find themselves in the postseason, but they're pesky, and they're a team that you cannot take for granted.
0: CJ, you mentioned the return of Ronald Acuña Jr. here to the Braves lineup, and we know that when he's healthy, he's an MVP caliber type talent every year. Is he still that guy when you watch him? Because I think sometimes people go out of sight, out of mind. You forget what type of impact player he can be, obviously not just with the power, but with the speed on the base paths. Is he still the same Ronald Acuña Jr.?
1: Yeah, I mean, forget him at your own peril, I think, is a mistake. Now, was he all the way back? Probably not quite completely there. I think they were very careful and a little bit more deliberate when they brought him back this last time, right? There's been lower body injuries that have been an issue for him over the last couple of years, and his legs. We know how important his legs are and his ability to steal bases, the way he runs the bases, the way he covers ground in the outfield. I think he is getting there. I don't think he's all the way back. I think there's definitely still more in the tank for Ronald. I think he takes it personally, too. There have been a couple of at-bats since he has been back that I noted during the broadcast where pitchers were just attacking him with fastballs, challenging him as almost to say that I don't think you can get to this pitch. And he was having a hard time getting to respectable fastballs middle and up in the zone. He can get to stuff down. He can get to spin. I think that's probably the last piece. Again, he hits a home run yesterday, getting a little bit closer, but it was also on a two-seamer, right? So that two-seamer is going to come down a little bit and play better into his bat path. That final thing for me is once he can show you that he can get to that fastball middle up that's got a little something behind it, that's when you have to watch out. I think it's a real small adjustment that should be coming here pretty soon.
2: All right, you have a big fan in Dave Ross on the afternoons coming home from the driving range, listening to you and Spilly traditionally on Loud Outs on the weekdays there, Sirius Channel 89. I know I've had conversations with you, CJ, about what to make of the American League. I give you the floor. If you had to hitch your wagon to a team right now and you think that they are not only viable to get in but to make a deep run, who is that team for you right now in the American League?
1: Yeah, it's not easy. It's been interesting. I think as far as the American League West goes right now, it's a crapshoot, and teams just trying to keep their head above 500 by a couple of games. We'll see what their deadlines look like, especially for, you know, the Mariners, who had a run last year. It's been disappointing. You know, we know, of course, the Texas Rangers, the Astros are mounting a comeback as well. That's a tougher division to really rally behind any of those teams. The Central has been fascinating as well as far as what the White Sox are doing. And it does sound like they're going to be active and try to really upgrade their team. We'll see what their deadline looks like. But I think your two best teams are coming out of the American League West, and the ones that you have to worry about the most, and that's the Tampa Bay Rays and the New York Yankees. And while the Yankees are always in the headlines and we're always talking about what's wrong with the New York Yankees, what is scary, I think, for opponents is what they can do with that starting rotation, right? That starting rotation runs really deep when it is right, and that's the kind of rotation that can carry you throughout a World Series. We'll see whether or not they get Aaron Judge and Stanton back and eventually Cody Bellinger, right? Those are huge pieces right now that are on the IL that are still a little bit of ways away before they become active. So everybody has their question marks, I think, in their warts. There's no real strong favorite for me. I think the deadline becomes that much more important for these kind of fringe teams like the Rangers and like the Chicago White Sox, who you look at. I think in the White Sox, it's a surprise team with the Rangers. It's not a great record, but could they make those one or two moves that then puts them in a much better position to have a legitimate run at another ring in the case of the Texas Rangers? So it's a tough one, man. And the Rays just, you know, continue to find ways and what they do with their lineup and the way that they work it. I think they'll be somewhat active as well. I don't know if I buy into them being in on Skubal. That would be pretty incredible because I just don't know if they're willing to give up what it's going to take. But they'll do something. They'll have that move that we all look at like, wait, what? That guy? And then all of a sudden that guy goes on a run and ends up carrying it, right? They just do it year in and year out. So you can never take them lightly. I make the mistake often of doing it with the Rays and kind of overlooking them. And a lot of that has to do with the lack of star power, but they run an unbelievable tight ship over there. So I think it's the top two teams in the American League right now that are the biggest problem.
0: Jensen's right. I love listening to you guys once I get off that golf course and get some good baseball talk with you guys on MLB Network Radio. CJ, appreciate the time as always, man. Great to catch up. Best of luck to the Braves. Enjoy that stretch run. It should be a lot of fun in the second half of this baseball season. Going to talk some football here, put the Raiders under the microscope. That's next right here on VSiN by the Books.
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8: This is a Bloomberg Business of Sports report. Adidas shares fell after the company's marketing spending for soccer's World Cup resulted in lower-than-expected quarterly profits. The German brand released jerseys and related merchandise months before rivals Nike and Puma, and putting out a flashy brand campaign featuring actor Timothée Chalamet, Lionel Messi, and singer Bad Bunny. That splurge yielded strong sales of World Cup merchandise, but also resulted in a $243 million increase in marketing spending, causing operating income to fall well short of expectations. The Washington Commanders are now among the top 10 National Football League franchises in corporate sponsorship revenue. Franchise President Mark Klaus says the team aspires to close a revenue gap with peers while playing in a deteriorating stadium for at least four more seasons. Naming rights for the new stadium remain undecided. With a Bloomberg Business of Sports report, I'm Michael Barr.
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0: It's today, is it? It's the last day to lock in that early bird pricing on our football special. It's $175. 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So why wait? 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Lou Finocchiaro is going to join the program in the next segment, talk all things UFC Belgrade. But let's go back out to the mothership right there in Las Vegas, and let's break down the Raiders in today's edition of the Daily Gridiron.
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0: You know, Jensen, we ran some sound earlier in the show from Kurt Cignetti from Indiana. You know, we don't bitch and moan and whine about things. I wonder if that's rubbed off on a guy like Fernando Mendoza as the number one pick here with the Raiders. And you know, if he's got to sit his time a little bit behind KCA, Kirk Cousins, he doesn't seem like the type of guy that's going to be that ornery about it, right? He's going to wait for his time to come, and when it comes, I think he's going to be as prepared as you can imagine. When you have that college pedigree, do you take that into account? Again, it's a different game. We get it. The speed of the NFL is different from college football, but knowing where he's coming from and who he played under, I think if you're a Raider backer, you got to kind of like what you might potentially see out of your number one pick in the NFL draft.
2: Well, and to think that the coach-quarterback marriage is one that we always handicap in any season, regardless if it's your first or if you're a wily veteran, I think the writing was on the wall. When the Raiders let Pete Carroll go and they hired Clint Kubiak, this kind of felt like you wanted to marry a wizard with the protege, and it certainly feels as though once this gets to be on the field for Fernando Mendoza, in whatever week it happens, you would imagine they'll get his feet wet sometime this year. It may not be early, and that's okay, but the head coach hire was probably in synergy with knowing that they were going to get Fernando Mendoza number one overall. I would say you look at not only the coach overhaul there at the head position, but when you look at kind of where their offseason was, Dave, it was a lot of the trenches, right? They go get Tyler Linderbaum as the highest paid center. 3 years, $81 million with $60 guaranteed. You go bolster that defense and the linebacking group with Quay Walker and N'Kobe Dean and Ed Rudger and Quiddy Pay. And then also bringing in a veteran in Jalen Naylor, right, on the receiving core to help out Kirk Cousins there. So you can tell what they wanted to do. Obviously, after the first overall selection for Mendoza, round two, you get Trayden Stoops, the quarterback from Arizona, another edge rusher in Kieron Crawford from Auburn, and Trey Zun III from Texas A&M. So they did a really good job in the draft. They really were aggressive, I think, in free agency to do and bolster what they needed to offensively. This is an intriguing club. Now, I'll ask you, because it feels like we do this a lot, when you look at this club in the early part of the schedule, it's pretty daunting, even if it's Kirk Cousins who's going to be the starter there. Outside of Miami, in week one, the Chargers defense, having to go to New Orleans, always a tough place to win. You got to go to Arrowhead, and then you'll have the Chiefs at home against what we believe would be Kirk Cousins. Then you got to go to Foxborough and home against the Bills. The first 6 weeks, man, we talk a lot of survivor mapping out on this show. I don't know if you want to try and sneak the Raiders through in week one against the Dolphins, but that might be a good zig versus zag spot, because outside of that, where else do you play them, if at all, just knowing this is still a transition year and year one of Clint Kubiak?
0: I can hear the inner voicings of Gil Alexander. Like, it's not Circus Survivor. You're trying to win. And if you're trying to win, then you might want to take that shot against the Dolphins in week one. I'm not as bold, Gil, to do that because I'm a little bit higher on the Dolphins than other people are. But that mentality that you brought to the table, Jensen, is the right mentality. That would be the spot to try to make that quote-unquote advantage play. Like, I did it last year with the Colts when nobody was talking about the Colts, ironically against the Dolphins in week one, and I felt like, boy, I was getting them out early, and I didn't know they were going to start off 7-1, but they were about to pick them in that game, if you remember, in week one a year ago. So to your point, Jensen, that would be the same type of thinking here to kind of get them through. That's what I was trying to do with the Colts last year. So I love that mentality. I don't know that I would be that bold in week one. But I would say this, guilty as charged on this team a year ago. I didn't have any tickets on them, but I was rooting for them. I wanted to see what Pete Carroll could do. And then I saw what he did. And I always kind of joked, find somebody that loves somebody as much as he loves Geno Smith, right? Bringing in Geno, and he kind of brought back the old gang together. And then you draft a running back, which some people thought might have been a little bit too high in Ashton Jeanty, and it did not work out. So now all of a sudden, you've kind of flipped the quarterback room. Yes, Aiden O'Connell's still there as a third-string quarterback, but out with the old and Geno Smith. We'll find out what he's going to be able to do in New York this year, and in with the new. Yeah, Kirk Cousins is not in with the new, but still new for Vegas. And clearly, they have a track plan as to why Kirk Cousins is in. Like, you didn't know why Geno Smith was in. It's because I think Pete really thought he could win big with Geno Smith in 2025, and that was a mistake. I don't think anybody has those visions of grandeur in 2026 for the Raiders. It's to get the kid ready. It's to get Mendoza ready. And Kirk's cool with that. The kid's cool with that. And the new head coach is cool with that. So they have a plan this year that feels a lot better than the plan they had a year ago. Boy, I still think there's holes on this football team, but they do feel better right away. Now, to the Jeanty point, Jensen, when you have a new regime that's taking over, now you got to prove yourself all over again in year number two. So, like, that's what I'm going to be looking at. How much is this about Mendoza long term and or the other guy in that backfield that is Ashton Jeanty? And he's got to look a lot. He looked okay. He's got to look good at least in year two to feel like at least that part of the brain trust got it right a year ago. And now we're in with the new brain trust. And let's see what that looks like. Man, past that spot in week one, though, Jensen, to answer your first question, I don't know where you go because you're not going, I don't think, on the road against the Chargers or Saints. Certainly you don't want to back them against a team that owns them, theoretically, in the Chiefs. And then to New England, and then Buffalo comes in. Good luck, man. I don't know where else, if it's not the Dolphins in week one, that you might look to make an advantage play because it really doesn't exist in the schedule until maybe the extreme back end against the Titans. And I think you know that I'm higher on the Titans than most other people are. Boy, you might really have to hold your nose in week one and hope they can get by the Dolphins there.
2: All right, so with that in mind, the playing against part here, I think it's going to be a pretty popular path early until we know kind of what the synergy is between Kirk Cousins and Clint Kubiak, and I am anxious to see what this revamped defense will look like too. And if you get a healthy Max Crosby going in there, you know, with the other additions that they made, especially in the linebacking room, interesting point here. It would be a spot I would like to back the Chargers early because, boy, haven't we seen L.A. later in the year where it is really dicey trying to back them? So that might be a math problem to work out. Like, where is that just plus EV opportunity that you feel outside of week one that you could take the Raiders and feel good? I know everyone would circle week eight at the Jets. You think the Jets are going to be back. Maybe week 12 at the Browns. Who knows what's the quarterback situation is there. But now you're getting to later in the year where the elements play a big part of that. I mean, it you may have to try and thread the needle early in week one until we really know what that known commodity of this team really is.
0: You know, one other dynamic I just want to throw out there, and we talked a little bit about it earlier in the week, that Jerry Jones had mentioned that he was talking to some GMs and other owners in the league. I wonder if that would be Mark Davis in maybe a Crosby-type move. Look, they did try to make the move, remember that, to the Ravens, and then he failed the physical. I'm putting that in bunny ears if you're watching here on FanDuel Sports Network YouTube TV. Or they just didn't want to go through with the trade. I'm not sure. Because he seems to be fine now that he's back in Las Vegas, Jensen. I think the knee seems to be just okay here to get him ready for week one. So interesting to watch there, the dynamic of Max Crosby. And I'll never forget, when I was leaving town last year to get here to Kentucky-Tennessee border, there were like goodbye tributes to Max Crosby and like, you know, how much he loves Las Vegas. Well, he's back, people. So let's see what that synergy looks like now that Max is, at least for now, back with the silver and black. Lou Finocchiaro is back next, talking off things UFC Belgrade right here on VSiN by the Books.
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24: If they say Nevada, they're not from around here. If they think our capital is Las Vegas, they're not from around here.
23: I'm Richard Harris, and I am from Nevada. I grew up here. I went to school here. I raised my family here. No one knows Nevada like we do. If you've been injured, call me, Richard Harris, of the Richard Harris Law Firm. 444-4444. Just in case.
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0: We're getting up early again for the UFC, going overseas to UFC in Serbia for UFC Belgrade tomorrow. Jensen Lewis, Dave Ross here with you on VSiN by the Books. And Jensen, that means we got to get to our guy, Lou Finocchiaro. Does an amazing job here in the network. Also, the Bout Business podcast, the Sneak Teeth podcast. And give him a follow on X, a tremendous follow at GamLou. And joins us now on the Progressive Guest Line. Good morning to you, Lou. Will you be setting again the alarms? I'm so bad at the time difference and the time changes. But the UFC seems to have really good success, Lou, by going overseas with some of these cards.
1: The morning setup, especially this time of year, which allows me to then take in the most of the Saratoga race card, which is a focus of mine this time of year. So I appreciate the UFC, sceduling some of these offshore fight cards for us.
2: No question. The other thing they do really well, Lou, and I take pride in my Vanderbilt education with pronunciations and things. I'm not even going to attempt some of these names in the Serbian and the Chechen names. So I'm going to give the expert the floor here. Let's start with the main card. Value for you in the main event anywhere, and how would you handicap it knowing what this setup will be like?
1: Value. That's going to be a tough one for me to try and address on this card, guys. I'll do my best. I don't know how I can find value on a guy that's 39 years old, spent 8 months in prison, didn't get a chance to really work out. Okay, yeah, you can do a few chin-ups and push-ups. But more than anything from what I've talked about is nutrition. And so he comes in as a big underdog. He's older than Medic, who is the native Serbian. And so everything seems set for Medic. I just have really been real diligent about not taking fighters 6 or 7 years older than another. And so this is a fight I hate to sidestep, but I have to. There's no value in Medic. It's set up for him. Maybe you look at a total, but I don't have a strong read on that main card.
0: Well, on that main event. Exactly where. Yeah, I was going to ask you the same, similar question to Jensen's in that, we talked about it on First Strike with Rob Moreno, shameless plug, wherever you get your podcast, please listen to that as well. How do you handicap a guy that's been in prison for 8 months? It was, for those that are unaware about this, it was for, found some cannabis in his backpack, and then you get stuck in a Tijuana prison, and then you get let out. Now we got to go over to Belgrade for this first card here in Serbia. And you're going to be, you would assume what they're doing is not to say a punching bag for Uroš Medic, but that's why you are there in this main event. You would think for Medic to look good. Now, he gets his work done early, Medic does. And a lot of his, I think it'll be 5 finishes here in the first round. You can find that total sitting at 1.5, Lou. Would you be interested in seeing if D-Rod can at least get out of that first round, about $1.05 for the fight to start round two? Is that anything that would interest you? Or is it really just to stay away because you do not know the conditioning of D-Rod?
1: It's pretty scary, Dave, when you start to predict my moves. And yeah, I am interested in the fight to start round two at -105. And the way I'm going to approach it is I'm going to put it in a parlay with an upcoming card. Listen, Mackenzie Dern is going to mop the floor with Jillian Robertson in UFC 330. We have parlays with her at -198. She's now -250. But if you take Medic and D-Rod to start round two, -105, Dern -250, you get a +173. That's a play for me. I was going to use it as my bomb with Jensen at the end of the segment. Because that's really that's how I feel like I can derive some value out of that main event.
2: Okay, very good. Anywhere else in the main card that jumps out to you, though, Lou, whether it be just straight up that you like, method of victory, any angle that really has popped for you on the main side?
1: Yeah, the main card, I'm interested in Błachowicz, but again, we got an older fighter. These are due diligence fights. Is Klein and Musayev on the main card? That's the one thing I have a lot of these fights. I can look at your graphic. And okay, so let's go to Jancic and Gagnon. This Frenchman Gagnon shows up at a +375. Now he's minus 115. So if I want to speak about value, I'd be surely pointing us towards Jancis. I can't, though. I think I believe in the Gagnon side. I missed the bus. But if you want to try some little parlay, you know, first fight out of the card, you can go that way. I think Seppo or Sipo just completely rolls Urbina. That's the fight where Urbina's in there just to be a punching bag for this local, in my opinion. And maybe the most competitive fight on the main card might be Todorovic and Valentin, two guys that are going to go out there and rock 'em, sock 'em robots.
0: Oh, by the way, I love the handicap on the Sipo side. I do think that's exactly right against Urbina. I know we don't like to lay those type of price points here, but it could be a parlay piece because I don't see any danger on that other side either. I wanted to ask you about that co-main. You mentioned Jan Błachowicz back in there against the younger fighter in Navajo Sterling. And I'm going to do something. I asked you to try to handicap D-Rod being in prison for 8 months. Now I want you to get into the head of the young Navajo Sterling, who was on a bender in Tokyo when he got asked to come in and fight this fight, Lou. And he said, sure, I'll sober up and go fight this guy in Belgrade. Like, how in the world can we lay 360 on a kid that's been having a whole lot of fun and now has got to go fight an old professional now in Jan Błachowicz?
1: Yeah, I think it's tough. And if Jan wasn't 42 and 15 years older than him, I'd be doing Jan push-ups all over this show. I think rather I take the over in the fight or the fight to go the distance. You're not going to get Jan out of there, and I'm not sure if Jan can get Sterling out of there.
2: That's hysterical. I'm trying to envision the hangover, the original, and seeing one of those boys come back and try and get the octagon. Just hysterical to think about. Okay, a preliminary card here for you, Lou. A couple of spots that you might like and some intrigue there of what you see stand out.
1: I'm not often fearful, guys, but last week I came out and took a well-rounded striker that I thought was going to be able to get into a fist fight with a wrestler, and I was foolish. They're fighting in the heart of the Muslim territory, Abu Dhabi, and that's where they're going to accept wrestlers. Now, I finally, a week late, get the wrestling light bulb go off. I really like Musayev against Ludovic Klein. Ludovic Klein hasn't been out of the first round in a long time. Musayev has good power. He's primarily a striker, but he can wrestle. And I think this fight does go into the second round. And when it does, I think Ludovic Klein is blown up, overhyped, and totally overpriced in this fight. And Musayev is surely someone that I like in this fight, plus 215. Oh, by the way, he opened plus 110. So to me, I see value in that play. Musayev plus the 3.5 points in the fight, in a fight line 2.5 rounds to the over, is a minus 110. I'm probably going to use both of those aspects on Musayev. And I could be missing the train. I could be getting on the wrestler when it's the striker's turn. I was backwards last week. It may continue this week, but I have to do my own handicapping, and Musayev sticks out.
0: By the way, two fights so far in the UFC, really good opponents that he's fought here, 1-1 in that early stint. I do love Ludovic Klein, though. I will say that, Lou. And I think you're referring to last week with Mike Davis. And Mike Davis, the American that went all the way over there to fight that fight, Lou, he had some very interesting comments after the fight, too, about, like, he didn't do any damage. I didn't think you were on the wrong side there. He just wasn't allowed to get off his offense, right? And he's like, hey, wait, I thought that this was what the UFC was trying to get out of guys, shall we say, as he said, humping my leg instead of actually getting into a fight. Did you understand what Mike Davis was saying? Because I kind of did.
1: I said it before him. I felt the exact same way. Listen, when you take Aliyev and take him out of Abu Dhabi and make him fight somewhere else in Mexico, Brazil, he's not going to win a fight doing that. He put no damage on Mike Davis whatsoever. Now, Mike Davis, for his part, has been a little

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Lou, you're the best. 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

are back. Beeson by the Books, Dave Ross and Jensen Lewis here. Hopefully you've been checking out the Circus Survivor documentary, Jensen. It's been absolutely fantastic. You and I kind of lived through it on the network last year, and you can relive all the drama.

0: from a year ago. This week's episode was called The Turning Point for very good reason. If you remember week five from a year ago, first time in Circus Survivor history, the number one pick of the week went down in flames on a Thursday night. Yeah, I was caught up in that action as well, Jensen. And the chaos that follows is unlike anything the contest has ever seen. By the time week six through nine play out, the contenders separate from the pretenders, and the pressure gets very, very real. $18.7 million on the line. Watch the next episode Wednesday, 9 p.m. Eastern on VSiN. And if you want to catch up on the episodes, you can do that. Episodes 1 and 2 are on YouTube right now. All you have to do is search VSiN Live and catch up on that drama. I can't wait for this year's drama. Hopefully I can make it further than week five, like me and my boy John Chu got knocked out in the chaos that is being documented right there in this week's episode. Gents, it's been a lot of fun too, having by the books at VSiN.com for some of our watchers and listeners to be able to reach out to us, and they've been doing that, and it's been a lot of fun getting some of these queries. Do you have one today? And again, people, we kind of got one that was kidding. What else do you guys want to ask for? Your first name, city, state, and where you're from. I'm going to try to read those submissions. Yeah, you can include nicknames, too. We've been getting some fun ones as well. Jensen, what do you have today from one of those fine people?
1: Not a nickname, but just Jimmy from the Cape. Pretty straightforward. He said, hello, boys. Small email this week. Oh. There has been no greater bet recommendation on By the Books than the new Baywatch show reboot for must-see viewing. You are correct. Here on that one, Jimmy from the Cape. Baywatch reboot coming in January on Fox. Dave, here are this week's questions for you. For the NFL this season, DraftKings is offering a market I have not seen in the past. More wins than... That is the market. More wins than. So one team more wins than another. Any sleeper team you like against anyone at odds. It's a great market. Possible layoff or let it ride moves as the season goes. Your opinion on my two step-ins. Here are the two that he's looking at, Dave, and we'll get your thoughts on it. The Jaguars at plus 165 over the Packers. That's the more wins than market. So the Jaguars plus 165 to have more wins in the season than the Packers. He says the Packer currently like going to grandma's. It's always cool, but squad needs to refresh decor. Jags have drafted better the last couple of years, and it could show. And then he's pulling at your heartstrings here. The Dallas Cowboys, plus 210, more wins than the Seattle Seahawks. Opportunity for a two-game swing here as they play each other early December in Seattle, as the boys will have 10 days off from Turkey Day to prepare. The Week 13 look-ahead, Cowboys +4.5 ATS and +$1.80 on the money line. So those are the two questions. Would you like Jaguars +165, more wins than the Packers, or would you like the Cowboys +210, more wins than the Seahawks?
0: I'm not sure what cape Jimmy is writing in from, but it's a very sharp cape. I'll put it that way. I think it's a really sharp play. If you're getting over 2-1 on the Cowboys at that price point against Seattle, we're talking about arguably the best division in football. We'll see what the Niners do become. But if the Niners are as tough as I think, Jensen, you and I believe they can be, got to get health, that's for sure. We know how good the Rams are going to be, right? We absolutely know that. You don't want to say that Seattle's third best in the division. They're the reigning defendings, and they've earned that right to have that distinction. But because the Cowboys, I think, are a team that you could play on this year, that if you're looking at a win total sitting at 8.5, 9.5, so if you like that over, it gets you to 10 right there. If Seattle just takes a slight step back from a year ago, it's really hard to repeat, as we know in this league anyway. So I do think there's a real outside shot that the Cowboys could win, dare I say, 11 games. And if you gave me that in pocket at plus 215 against Seattle, I think Seattle could have a nice season and go 10-7. And I don't think there'd be anything that's down about that. But you just have some of the attrition that we talked about, obviously, with the Super Bowl MVP now going to be running the football for the Chiefs. Can Sam Darnold be that good? He did have a lot of turnovers still last year. So maybe a little bit of regression on that side and maybe more positive steps for the Cowboys. Jimmy from the Cape, plus 215, I'd lock that in. On the other side of that equation with Jacksonville against Green Bay, Green Bay's got some issues as well early on the year. And again, that division could be a four-horse race in that if we do think Minnesota is taking a step up, we'll find out at the quarterback position, potentially with Kyler Murray. And yeah, that could suppress that win total a little bit there. The only problem or question I have is, Did Jacksonville, I don't want to call it the luck box, but did they kind of get the better half of some of those games that could have gone against them a year ago? A really good year for Liam Cohen in year one. I don't know that they're a play-on team for me, but I can understand the idea, Jensen, of Green Bay being a play-against team. So at plus money, Jimmy, I think you're at least really centered in the right ideas here with those more than markets that are out there at some books. Take a look at those. Find that plus money. I really do like the Cowboys, though, at that price point much more than I do the first one with Jacksonville over Green Bay. Great submission. Jensen, what do you make of that? Because, again, you can find teams in that market that you definitely want to play against, and I think there are teams that I'd be looking at exactly that type of market.
1: Yeah, another way kind of correlated with win totals, right, is if you just don't want to have one, you can get the head-to-head, you know, kind of parlays off of what you like to do round in, round out on some golf tournaments as well. He did throw in one question for me. He said, Jensen, if one believes the Yankees and Red Sox hold sway, you are looking at a situation where after the division winners, it is probably Cleveland, the White Sox, Twins, Rangers, Houston, Seattle, and Baltimore, with only three of them moving on to the postseason. With the trade deadline Monday approaching, who do you believe will be the three wild card teams? Well, I have been on this show telling you that I think the Guardians are fugazi. I think their offense is fraudulent. I don't think they're going to be able to hold to be able to find one of those spots. So they're out for me. I think that the Mariners are still going to find their way in here, man. It is too good of a team. They're three games out of a playoff spot. That AL West, as we heard from CJ Nikowski, and I agree wholeheartedly, it is a crapshoot right now. Texas has had a couple of runs. Houston has made a great run, but I still think we'll hear from Seattle. that Yankees to miss the playoff price, Dave, it's like Ana de Armas, you know, in one of the James Bond movies, just looking back at you, you know, no time to die with it's getting more attractive by the day if this offense continues to sputter a bit and the back end bullpen gives away games they should win. But I think somehow, some way they find their way in here. Going to be very interesting to see after Monday. Let's put a pin in that question. After Monday, then we'll make some bold proclamations about who we think the wild cards are.
0: I want to give out one UFC play, and this is why we do this show. And again, please, shameless plug, check out First Strike with me and Rob Moreno each and every week. We're going to give out our best bets as well. It is hard to find a lot of value, as Lou Finocchiaro just alluded to here. I am going with Ludovic Klein this week, and I get Lou's rationale here with going with the underdog and the wrestler, but I'm going to go with the striker in Ludovic. He's been very profitable for me. I did pair him with Juras Medic in that main event. I do understand why some D-Rod people out there think he might be live the longer this fight goes. I just don't know how long it's going to go, Lou. Jensen. So to Lou's point there, maybe to start round two, you can get that $1.05. I think that's a fair price point for this fight to at least get to round two. But I think Medic's side is still the correct side. So I played Ludovic Klein and Juras Medic and parlayed that together at minus $1.35 to try to knock that down ever so slightly. So, but I do understand the rationale for the. That's why we have those opinions and those different ways and pathways to potential victory. But I'm going to be rolling with Ludovic and Medic there at minus $1.35. Baseball plays, Jensen, anything that you've already added to the card or will be looking to add once you see lineups?
1: Yeah, just the one play on the under. I mean, we're going to go a little contrarian here on the Hunter Green and Paul Skeens, that Reds-Pirates matchup in Cincinnati. We'll play the under. We're going to kind of buck the trend here of where that total up from 7.5 to 8. I just think we'll get a little bit of relief there, and we'll kind of go against the market a little bit. Love the pitching matchup. Is this Hunter Green's final start in a Cincinnati Red uniform? Man, a name that has surfaced here just recently as potential trade candidate, but just the one play we'll add throughout the day. Poolside and probably from the tee box, Dave. We might have
0: Bets
1: to add later on today.
0: Dude, enjoy it. Happy belated to Michelle. You guys are doing it right. Hit them well, my friend. That's really exciting. Can't wait to see those pictures. Also want to give a shout out to one of our big fans and one of my best friends, Matt Redford, who loves this program. It is anniversary day for he and Katie, 22 years of wedding bliss, and I was honored to be at that wedding 22 years ago today, and I cannot wait, and hopefully they have 22 more or more coming here for Matt and Katie. So shout out to those guys back home in Virginia Beach. If you you want to get more VSiN, of course you do if you've been watching on FanDuel Sports Network, you've been watching on YouTube TV, all you have to do is go to VSiN.com and the VSiN Watch app. A numbers game is coming up next. Been a lot of fun having Kelly Bidwin in there this week. We're going to have Gil back next week, but it's Dustin Swedelson, the big Swede, stepping in with Kelly today. That's next right here on VSiN, the Sports Betting Network.
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0: J.
17: July the 31st, be with you on a Friday morning. Welcome on in. It is a numbers game. I am not Gil Alexander. I'm still Dustin Sweetelson, unfortunately. That is Kelly Bidlin. We've got you for the next 3 hours right here on VSIN, the Sports Betting Network. Fun show lined up. Back in the chair today, next week for Gil Alexander. But don't worry. You'll hear from Mr. 80-1 later on in the program. He's going to stop by because based on where I'm looking on the calendar, Kelly Bidlin, the month of August begins tomorrow. I do not have an official play on most wins in Major League Baseball.
18: Okay.
17: Gil just hit the Red Sox 80-1, probably the least sweaty 80-1 you're ever going to have in your entire life.
18: Yeah, probably. Yep.
17: So we'll get Gil's thoughts on that coming up here at 11:45 a.m. Eastern Time. A lot to get to on the program as far as college football is concerned. Andy Staples from On3 will join us. Bottom of this hour, what does he think of college football Stone Cold Steve Austin, Kurt Cignetti, and his statement about the SEC without naming the SEC. We'll also do college football with Trevor Maddich of ESPN, his BYU Cougars. Second shot on the board to win the Big 12. I'm feeling frisky on them this year. And another team I like deep down the board in the Big 12 later on in the program. Pat Ragazzo, national MLB writer for Athlon Sports, will be with us breaking down the trade deadline. Tarek Skubal, where we stand in that market, but more importantly, what about the consolation prize for the teams that don't get Skubal? Kevin Gausman, Robbie Ray, Reed Detmers, where could some of these arms be on the move and will it impact who can contend with the Dodgers when all is said and done? And then Steve Fezzik, two-time winner of the Super Contest, will be with us to break down everything as we get ready for the football season. Kelly?
18: Yeah.
17: Appreciate you being here. Let me have some time to hang out with you today.
18: It's good to have you back, buddy. Mr. Vison, all over the place.
17: I know. I did a little sharing with you before the show. We had a moment. People, I've never admitted this out loud. One way I get pumped up for shows, especially morning shows like this where I am not a morning person, the irony of that statement is I do cashing out. I'm also not a night person. I leave that show yawning at 11:30 at night every night. So I don't know what that makes me.
18: I feel like you can't say that, but okay. You're the first person I've ever heard say that.
17: But sometimes get myself fired up.
18: Big 2 p.m. person.
17: I'm awesome.
18: Loves 2 p.m.
17: From the hours of 10 a.m. to 3 p.m., I'm money. Outside of that, don't talk to me. But to get myself fired up, to get a little juice flowing, I like to watch college football entrances. And despite being a Miami fan, my number one go-to to get me amped up is Florida State.
18: Yeah, it's
17: Chief Osceola, the Flaming Spear at the 50, on the back of Renegade, and the entire place doing the tomahawk chop. How many times when you were at Tallahassee, when you went to Florida State, did you go to games? Like, did you actually go to games, or did you just wait for the games to get out to start drinking?
18: No, fair. I went to a lot my first, 2-3 years of school.
17: By year 8, you were over it.
18: I did do 5 years in Tallahassee, first of all.
17: I did 5.5 years of college as well.
18: My 2 senior years, Dustin, I don't know. I'm going to guess I went to 1 game. We had quite a racket going where we were just selling parking spaces at my house at that point.
17: Oh, my God.
18: So it was like Saturday morning, I'd just be sitting out on the front lawn like with a cooler of beers and just parking cars.
17: We're around the same age, but you were at Florida State when it was kind of down years, right?
18: Yeah, it was the
17: Xavier Lee, Drew Weatherford?
18: The Drew Weatherford years. That's right, buddy.
17: We were only an hour away. I was in Valdosta State at that time.
18: Yeah.
17: All right, we'll do a little college football later on in the show. We have plenty to talk about as far as that's concerned. Kelly did admit to me before the program began, he is sick of seeing the odds to win the ACC graphic on the screen. He's seen it too many times already.
18: It's the worst graphic I've ever seen.
17: And then I had to alert him. Unfortunately, it's not even August yet, so buckle in, Buttercup.
18: Somehow there's 16 teams in this conference now, Dustin. We've got a minus 135 or even steeper at this point.
17: I see minus 160
18: out there. I was going to say, even steeper at this point. It's got to be your Miami Hurricanes, and Florida State can be found all the way down at 35-1. It's very depressing.
17: Yeah, some would say that was a weird way to begin the show, but you know what? I'm here. That's what we do. We get weird. You know what else is weird? Whatever's happening in San Francisco,
18: yeah.
17: I am not as much of a conspiracy guy as I appear at times. I like to buy into things, and I like to run down that rabbit hole and find out what's going on. But it does appear the injury bug in San Francisco is not going away anytime soon. In case you missed it, reports about Ricky Pearsall and his future have left the Niners in a spot where they had to make a move yesterday. They have brought back Deebo Samuel at wide receiver, 1 year, up to $7 million on the deal for him. He is reunited with the Niners, the offense, Brock Purdy, and Kyle Shanahan, because a report came out from Matt Maiocco, who covers the Niners yesterday, about the status of one Ricky Pearsall. Here's what he had to say when he appeared on KMBR yesterday. or not?
19: Yeah, no. And this doesn't look good either. You know, the posterior cruciate ligament is an injury that oftentimes heals on its own. And that was the expectation last year. He injured that thing. He came back, kind of re-aggravated it, and just he had a difficult time shaking that. Well, the idea was, or the thought would be, that it would heal on its own through the offseason. And it doesn't appear as if that has happened. After the first 2 days of training camp, which he ran all the routes, he wasn't limited in any fashion, he experienced swelling in that knee, and now it's kind of back to the drawing board. So, you know, if surgery is required, he's going to miss the season.
17: That is a huge report and a huge impact on a guy that they need to contribute this year. Mm-hmm. So they go out, they make the move for Deebo Samuel. And I'm pretty bullish on San Francisco overall. I do think they have plenty of depth. Win total's 10.5. I don't think it's crazy to think that they could win the NFC West. But this certainly makes you question things, because all of a sudden you have a Deebo Samuel into the mix again, where he's coming off a year where he was not healthy and really not that productive in Washington. You bring in Mike Evans. He's 33 years old. He was also injured a year ago.
18: Yep.
17: Christian Kirk is currently hurt in training camp. The rookie, Deshaun Stribling, I think is a fascinating look at 20-1 for Offensive Rookie of the Year, but we have no idea what his role will be in this offense. And I think lucky for them, they still have DeMarcus Robinson on the roster, who's a pretty productive veteran, but you need impact guys. This feels like the receiver spot for the Niners could be a house of cards during this season.
18: Yeah, totally. I mean, this was finally, it felt like a year where it might not be a major problem for them, yeah. Right? And it's, man, what a bizarro story that was yesterday, right? I mean, something we really didn't see coming. And then you start hearing the details, and it's like, man, the 49ers were just kind of trusting him to heal up on the offseason?
17: Yeah, I don't understand the process here. It's just, how about you be the adult? I always watch this with people where it's like, oh, kids do this, kids make... Be the adult and tell them what to do. You're the boss. You dictate the terms of the deal. We're in charge. We pay your checks. You're going to see this doctor, and we're going to address this because we're investing time, resources, money, energy into you. We need you to be on the field because the window is closing.
18: Yeah, I don't get how you get... Look, maybe I'm going to assume there's a lot we don't know about conversations with Ricky Pearsall in the offseason, but what you're basically telling us right now is this: we trusted that was going to get settled in the offseason, figured out, and then you are sounding the alarm bells on day one of camp? I mean, it's swelling, you know, after the first couple days, and immediately it's, okay, let's get Deebo in here, and this guy might miss the season.
17: Yeah, I think there's another move to be made for the Niners. I don't know if they're done. I don't think it would be crazy to say they should add Stephon Diggs as well, or Curtis Samuel. There's other people available that the Niners might be looking at right now, because to me, the sense of urgency is so great with this organization right now. They cannot afford to play around, and unfortunately for them, they're relying on guys that may not be available. And I was on yesterday on Follow the Money with Mitch Moss, and I wrote up Brock Purdy in the VSiN NFL betting guide. It's available now. Remember, tomorrow that deal's going to change, so you can still lock in $175 for everything we do. Plus, you'll get the NFL betting guide in that. But I wrote up Brock Purdy MVP.
18: Mm-hmm.
17: And initially, I went, you know what? I'm a little concerned that he doesn't have the guys to throw to. And then Mitch Moss pointed out, hold on. Isn't this the narrative you want for Brock Purdy MVP? Because if he elevates his game, if they win 10, 11, 12 games, if they contend in the division, if they're contending for the one seed like it appears they can, wouldn't Brock Purdy have a stronger case for MVP with so many of these guys being banged up in and out of the lineup?
18: Well, yes, but it's easier for him to get to those win marks, to those 2 yardage totals.
17: Because I want the numbers. My whole handicap wasn't he was going to carry everyone. The breakdown was, I think he takes the next step in his game. Mm-hmm. I think the numbers are elevated this year because of the continuity, because of the infrastructure, because honestly, if you just look at the numbers, Brock Purdy, by the numbers, when he's available and healthy, is a top 6-7 quarterback in the league.
18: Man, I'm a Brock Purdy guy.
17: I'm not a Brock Purdy guy, but sometimes you have to. The numbers tell the story. We heard it at the opening of the show. Sometimes you got to let the numbers tell you what's happening.
18: He has been out there. He's been a stud. So you're not going to get me to go the other way on this guy. And this is, I don't hate the MVP play. I think you and I talked about it just a couple of weeks ago. But this is all three of these big teams in the NFC West. I can't. I can't look under on any of them. It's not an overbet on any of the three of them, but yeah, I expect all three of them to be there right at the end when we get to the playoffs.
17: It's a numbers game. I'm Dustin Sweetelson. That's Kelly Bidlin here for Gil Alexander today. Update on the Tarek Skubal market. This thing has been fluctuating for the last week or so. We actually had a brief moment, I believe it was 2 days ago, where the Brewers were favored to acquire the left-hander as the trade deadline quickly approaches in Major League Baseball. Currently, right now, Kelce, the Los Angeles Dodgers, 46% to acquire his services. Milwaukee is 24%. Then you have the Braves and the Rays at 8%. Staying in Detroit is 7%, which feels a little bit high to me. And then you have the Cubbies at 5%, followed by the Orioles and Yankees. One, I'd love the Orioles, but I don't think they're going to do it. The Cubs become a true contender in the National League if they get him. There is a 0% chance he is staying with the Detroit Tigers. In fact, if you're in Detroit, Michigan, and you can hear my voice, you should riot in the streets if Skubal is still on your roster once the trade deadline comes and goes. But the other teams, there's one specifically that I'm obsessed with Skubal landing in, and I think it actually gives us a chance of someone to potentially knock off the Dodgers. I will tell you who that team is coming up next. Plus, more on the trade deadline throughout the program. Seeing reports out there, the Reds telling teams Hunter Green is not available, which, duh, makes sense. He pitches tonight against Paul Skenes. Epic matchup at Great American Ballpark. Before we preview what's to come, let's look back on what went down last night, including a team is historically bad in extra innings, and they actually got worse last night. Who that is, and from their manager, what he says about their performance next.
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17: Welcome to Friday. I'm Dustin Sweetelson in for Gail Alexander on a numbers game. As always, that is Kelly Bidlin, one of my tag team partners here on my Summer of Swede tour.
18: That's right. That's what you're calling it, huh?
17: Well, I've done every show at this point. I went through my Google Drive the other day. I was like, let me find the rundown I'm working on for the show. For those that don't know, Google Drive, you share documents with everyone. And I was like, I don't even know what show I'm on. I don't know which rundown's mine. It's just a bunch of things labeled rundown. I'm like, I have to actually open each of them to find out which one is the show I'm working on today. I literally littered Skinner. I'm walking up to the microphone, and on the stand, it just says, welcome, everyone, to the concert. So happy to be in Insert Your City here. Okay, that's where we're at this point in time. And we are approaching the Major League Baseball trade deadline, and some news coming out this morning in reaction to some of the guys that have been available in the market. And this is interesting with Detroit. We've been talking about Tarek Skubal. That market is crazy, and we have more on that in just a second. But the Tigers, according to Chris McCoskey, who's been covering the Detroit Tigers for a long time, the Tigers are going to hold Casey Mize out of his start today as a precaution against a trade. Casey Mize, I believe, is in a contract year. So it's not just Tarek Skubal that's potentially getting dealt from Detroit. It's also Casey Mize, who is one of the most hyped pitching prospects this side of Todd Van Poppel. He's been better than Todd Van Poppel, but it's been that same kind of mystique around this guy since he went to Auburn, taken by the Tigers when they were a really bad organization at the top of the draft, and he really hasn't lived up to it. He's having an okay year. He's been okay the last couple years. He's been good, but he's not special. And Detroit's shopping him clearly because they're not going to pitch him against the A's and Jeffrey Springs tonight, of course, on the road in Sacramento. Why would you do that? You're only going to hurt his trade value because the numbers are going to look so bad.
18: Right.
17: It's still up on the board right now. Detroit minus 156. The A's are plus 129. 10.5 is the total. If I could get something on that over right now, I actually think that might be the move. If they truly are holding him out of this game, and I have no reason not to believe McCoskey here. He's been locked in on Detroit Tigers coverage for a long time. You know what I'm seeing? It is off the board now.
18: I think that's an old number.
17: My computer has not updated.
18: Now, I think your total's still okay, though. I think I'm looking at an updated number right now because the side has moved. Detroit minus 136.
17: Yep. It's still 10.5. Over's juiced minus 118. Mm-hmm. I'm considering the over there. Jeffrey Springs' home ERA is so bad, and the Tigers against lefties really aren't special, but I do think that they can score plenty of runs tonight in that contest. But speaking of the Tigers, their ace Tarek Skubal, we were looking at his market on prediction markets, and I just want to bring this up because it happened live on the air yesterday on Follow the Money. Mitch and I were both looking at the market, and we had different numbers. We're like, hold on, why do we have different numbers for the same thing at the same shop? Be careful when you're betting into these prediction markets. There is one market for Tarek Skubal up that says before the start of next year, like March 27th, something like that.
18: March 25th, 2027, yeah. Yep.
17: The other one is for the trade deadline, and it says August 5th, 2026, which is next week. And Kelly, you pointed out, wait, why does the one that says March, why does that one have more money in it, liquidity, than the one that's for this coming up at the trade deadline? And I think that's because the other one was up longer. That one's been available longer, and people didn't check the date, and they just start betting it. And yesterday is an example where I'm sitting here with Mitch, and I'm going, why do you have 10% and I have 8%? Why do you have 40% and I have 32%? Like, why is there such a chasm in what we're looking at? Be careful, people. Make sure you're looking at the right thing with the right information because there's multiples available.
18: Yeah, now, just to take it a step further, in theory, the next team before the trade deadline, if he does get moved, whatever team that is whatever team he would be on before March 25th, 2027. So if move fast if you see that happen.
17: Wait. Go, say that again?
18: So they have the first market up before by the trade deadline, right? Yep. If he gets traded, then whatever his team before March 25th, 2027 would be that same team.
17: Unless he signs with another team.
18: Yeah,
17: free agent. Yeah, that's the problem. That's why he's being dealt. So you're right, though, that there's a world where maybe he's not signed. Or we have a lockout, theoretically, right? If there's a lockout and he can't sign with anyone and the baseball season's delayed, well, then maybe he'd still be available there. But either way,
18: there is a no team retires option.
17: Yeah, sure, that's going to happen. Based on the way he took himself out of a playoff game in Seattle a year ago, I do believe he's been waiting for this moment for a long time to cash in and make that money. So we'll see what happens with Tarek Skubal here as that market continues to move throughout the day. The Dodgers still favored at 46%. I'll tell you the team that I like in just a second. But in case you missed it yesterday in Major League Baseball, The New York Yankees are the worst team in extra innings.
18: Whew.
17: Maybe ever in the history of extra innings. They lose to the White Sox 2-1 in 11 on a walk-off walk, which really, walk-off walk, that is the only correct term for walk-off, because technically, in a walk-off home run, there's still some jogging involved.
18: Yeah, you run. Yeah.
17: So, believe me, I'm very aware that if you hit the ball over the fence, you don't have to run. That was one of those things as a child that was very important to me, not having to run. The Yankees have 5 losses when leading in extra innings this year. That's the most in Major League Baseball. No other team has more than 3. The Yankees are 1-8 in extra inning games. That is the worst in baseball. Just on numbers, you're like 50-50 in extras. Mm. Even if half the time you're on the road, half the time you're at home, you should be better than 1-8. It's the first time in franchise history the Yankees have lost back-to-back games despite having a lead in extra innings in both games. Part of the problem for the Yankees is this offense. They have not been the same without Aaron Judge in the lineup. Aaron Boone, the manager of the Bombers, sounded off about that following the loss on the south side of Chicago.
1: Look, I mean, we had to score a freaking point. The story is not, you know, the pitchers again did their job. Like, obviously, Stormy was great to get us going. The bullpen was good, including Cruz. Just score. I mean, that's the story, the beginning and end of it. We got to find a way.
2: Seeing the Jazz pick off?
1: Stolen base. That's how lefties pick off. That's how you get caught stealing on that.
3: You say you can't count on guys coming through here for help, but do you think that you guys need a bat?
1: I don't know, Randy. It doesn't matter. It doesn't matter. I'm not going to play the speculative game every single day now. What's going to happen Monday will happen or not happen. We have to score better. We have to do a better job offensively, period, and not looking over our shoulders for anyone. We have to find a way.
17: I love how he was so enraged. He said score a point. He's been in baseball his entire life where it's called runs. He's so seeing red in that moment. And look, this team has the worst batting average in baseball since Aaron Judge went on the IL. 222 going back since Judge left this team. Yeah. They're not the same team. You cannot buy them to win the American League. This is the reason why they might be in unscoobable. It might make more sense to change your entire approach, because I don't know if Judge is returning. But you just go all in on arms. You go all in on pitching. You make a run, and you rely on the fact that you have Cam Schlittler, the favorite for Cy Young. You could add Skubal. Max Fried would be your third starter at that point. You have so many options to go to. I think there's a world where the Yankees are weighing the options and saying, you know what, if we can't score, we may not be able to add a bat that replaces Aaron Judge, because right, we don't know if he returns, but what we can do is add another arm and make it even lower scoring games. But someone's got to come through and get a hit. In fact, today at Chicago, a statement like that in football, you would want to back that team the next day, right?
18: Mm-hmm.
17: Theoretically.
18: Yeah. Oh, yeah, yeah.
17: I'm not doing that. I think this is real. I think this is their identity. I think that is who this team is, that they are not a good hitting team. And with Judge out and Bellinger injured, the Yankees are without 2 of their best bats against left-handed pitching. Paul Goldschmidt remains. Ben Rice has good numbers against lefties, but the rest of the lineup, not that good this year. I'm going first 5 with the Cubbies today at home. I laid a half a run, minus 108. Imanaga on the bump. He's a minus 162 favorite, minus 150 here at Circa. You could do that if you like for the full game. Yankees plus 134 with Will Warren. The total's 9. But the Yankees scoring just 3.66 runs per game their last 9. Imanaga's last 5 starts, a 1.55 ERA, 25 strikeouts, 29 innings pitched. And oh, by the way, last year, Imanaga was awesome against a much better Yankees lineup. Gave him 7 innings, 2 hits, 1 earned, and 6 strikeouts. I really like the Cubbies today. Will Warren's numbers are not very good on the road. And I don't believe what Judge just did fires up the group, even though that it should. This offense just isn't good. It's not a special team, and everything that they do revolves around Aaron Judge being healthy, and unless Judge is available, they cannot, will not, no way, shape, or form, wind up winning the American League pennant. That simple as that.
18: There you go. Plus 150 to win the AL East now over at FanDuel. Tampa Bay, minus 150.
17: Hey, this is it. It's your last day to lock in the early bird pricing on the football special. It's $175 now through the Super Bowl before it goes to $199 tomorrow. With preseason football just around the corner, we'll be previewing the Hall of Fame game next week. 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
17: Back on a numbers game, Dustin Sweetelson in for Gil Alexander today, next week. Then we go back. We go back to the original schedule of my life. The Summer of Sweet Tour will end as I've bounced around VSiN all summer long, enjoying the daylight hours as I'm hanging out with Kelly Bidlin here on the program today. And I'm looking forward to this next conversation. He is my favorite person when it comes to college football. 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He is the contrarian. 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And Mr. Staples joins us now here on the Progressive Guest Line. Andy, what's up, buddy? How we doing?
14: Dustin, I thought we were just going to break down Valdosta State today. I thought this is going to be a deep dive into the Blazers.
17: We have not talked in a while. Since then, I'm engaged, and I told my fiance yesterday, I know what I want for Hanukkah, for Christmas, for my next birthday, and it's a signed, full-sized Valdosta State helmet signed by Jesse Tuggle. And she's like, I don't know what language you're speaking right now. It's like $212, and it'll be my most prized possession on the planet.
14: Well, you don't want a Hal Mummy signed one?
17: Hey, if there was a Hal Mummy one out there, I would take that. I would take Dana Holgerson.
14: I mean, Hal will sign it.
17: That's a valid point. I could probably just show up at his house at this point. He's teaching the area.
18: Get your season tickets. You need season tickets. It's an easy commute.
17: I need season tickets. You mean I need $300? I don't know how much. I might be overshooting it. I might be doubling it there.
14: Easy commute for me. I'm 80 miles south of there, but not for you.
17: No. You're in the heart of SEC country, so want to get your thoughts on a few things because shots were fired at the SEC yesterday. The gift that keeps on giving, the Stone Cold Steve Austin of college football, Kurt Cignetti, sticks the landing, calling out the SEC, wanting to secede from the union that is the NCAA. What'd you make of Cignetti calling out the SEC for its whining, moving the goalpost, because they're champions 3 years in a row, the Big Ten are?
14: I thought it was hilarious, and I love how much it bothers the SEC people, because they did this to the Big Ten people for 15 years at least. Like, almost 20 years, and rightfully so, because the SEC was winning those national championships. And this is, I will tell the SEC people now the same thing I told the Big Ten people then. Beat them in the games that matter, and you can talk all the crap you want. Like, that's how this works. I thought it was funny because Cignetti's like, we don't cry in the Big Ten. I'm like, you cried forever in the Big Ten. You just weren't there.
17: That's a good point. What do you make of Indiana this year? Because we have a college football betting guide that's out. People believe in them as a playoff team. People believe they're capable of winning the Big Ten. But there seems to be a hesitation, and I'm probably in this camp where I feel like you're asking a lot for them to win back-to-back titles. But at this point, should I really be doubting Kurt Cignetti in any way?
14: I ain't betting against him. And he kept his coordinators. And, you know, they were really good in the portal. Like, they go get Nick Marsh from Michigan State to bolster the receiving core. We will see about Josh Hoover at quarterback, but I don't feel like they're going to be appreciably different from the last 2 years. They're still going to be really good. Now, their Big Ten schedule is challenging, the way it sets up especially, because the thing about these giant conferences that you have to remember, it's not just who you play, it's when you play them and the order you play them in. So Indiana's got a really interesting set of games so that they go to Nebraska on October 10th. If Nebraska is what they're supposed to be, this should be like 2-5-0 teams playing. So it'll be super hyped, even though Indiana will probably be favored. But then immediately following that, Ohio State and Bloomington. And then following that, they go to Ann Arbor. So that's a 3-week stretch. And then later they've got SC and Washington back-to-back. Like, this is not going to be easy for Indiana to do. But should they be in the mix for a playoff berth, in the mix for the Big Ten championship? Absolutely.
17: Now, Andy Staples is with us. On3 is the site. Check him out, Andy and Ari, on YouTube, wherever you get your podcasts, breaking down college football. In the Big Ten, I love Oregon, and I hear a lot of people talking about Dan Lanning can't win the big one, but you go back and look, Andy, One, it was a big one at Penn State a year ago that they won. Secondly, they've been knocked out by the eventual national champion back-to-back years. Why could this year be the year that Oregon gets over the hump and actually wins the national championship?
14: Well, I think the reputation comes from getting smoked by the eventual national champ the past 2 years. There's no excuse for how they got beat by Ohio State in the Rose Bowl. Last year in the Peach Bowl against Indiana, yeah, you kind of understand it. They had zero healthy running backs. And they were going to lose to whoever was left in the playoff. Whether they'd played Indiana, whether they'd played Miami, whether they'd played, they would have lost. They would have lost any of them. So that's also on Lanning. Like, you have to have a roster deep enough to handle stuff like that. But they keep getting right there. They keep putting together teams that are among the best in the Big Ten, that are among the best in the country. You keep doing that, you eventually break through. It's the same thing Kirby Smart did at Georgia. It's the same thing Ryan Day did at Ohio State. Like, you keep knocking on the door, eventually you get in.
17: Yeah, it's like the NBA. We often see teams that just show up and dominate. They don't win the title. That's the Spurs a year ago. The Knicks, build, get knocked down. You eventually win the ring. How many playoff teams do you see out of the Big Ten? Because it feels like Ohio State, Indiana, Oregon, that feels pretty inevitable. Is there a fourth, and who would you look at?
14: Well, the question, because I think you're getting four at least, and I don't know if the SEC is going to give you five or the Big Ten is going to give you five, but the 4-5 area is going to be really interesting. I have 4-5-6 in the Big Ten because Penn State has the easiest schedule.
17: Yep.
14: And they should be 10-2 at worst, possibly 11-1. USC brings back a ton of talent. Their Big Ten schedule is absolutely gnarly. But that's why they got rid of the Notre Dame game. So perhaps they're in there. The other one is Michigan. Think about this, guys. So they went 9-3 last year with all of that crap going on in the background. Now they're going to be competently coached by Kyle Whittingham. They're probably even better roster-wise. Like, he brings John Henry Daly from Utah. That's one of the best pass rushers in the country. And they didn't really lose anything. Like, it's not like everybody jumped in the portal when Sharon Moore got fired. They're like, oh, hey, you know, maybe he wasn't doing the best job for us, and this other guy's going to do better. So let's just hang out and see what happens.
17: Yeah, and I love Devin Dampier, but the idea of Jason Beck working with Bryce Underwood with a year under his belt is fascinating.
14: Oh, I think about this. So, Dustin, if you think about the running backs, you got Jordan Marshall coming back, and then Savion Hyder, the freshman, is one of those freshmen that everybody's really excited about. The line's going to be good. They're going to be effective running the ball. If Bryce Underwood can just put up the stats Devin Dampier put up last year at Utah, that's a playoff team. They are a playoff team if that happens. And Bryce Underwood has a lot better aerial skill set than Devin Dampier. They both run really well, but Bryce Underwood has a much better arm. So it's entirely possible that's what we're talking about here.
17: Michigan plus 250 to make the playoff. We're talking with Andy Staples, On3, National College Football reporter, host. Andy and Ari, On3, available wherever you get your podcasts. SEC Media Days, it felt like the talking point coming out of it, and I kind of fall in line with this. Texas is the best roster in the league. There's no excuses this year, but most people believe Georgia and Kirby Smart find a way to win it. Where do you come down on that?
14: It's interesting because they don't play this year. So they played three times in the last 2 years, and Georgia's won every time. So there may be a bit of a styles make fight situation going on there, but it doesn't matter because they might not even play each other this year. You know, Georgia's got to get through what it's got to get through, and Texas got to get through what it's got to get through. So I don't even look at it as those two against each other. I just look at it as who can get through the schedule. And I think Texas is probably, if they are not the most talented team in America, they're one of the two most talented teams in America. They have everything you could possibly want. They have lots of good, really good players at key positions. They revamped the running back room, which was something that was sorely needed. They went out and got Cam Coleman, who was the difference-making wide receiver they really needed. And the offensive line will be better than it was last year. Arch will be better than he was last year. So I think they're going to be fine. Georgia is kind of a mystery to me because they've been consistently good. They've won the SEC the past 2 years. They've lost in the quarters the past years, but to teams that were really, really good. And so I don't know that Georgia's choked or anything like that. I think they've just been really good and run into what you run into when you have a 12-team playoff and an environment where you can't build the kind of roster depth that they had in 2022. So I think they're going to be, but the thing is, you got to watch out for LSU. They've gone out and spent, they've got money. A&M's going to be good again. I think Oklahoma's going to be better than they were, and I think Ole Miss could be just as good as they were last year. So I've just named five teams.
17: Yeah.
14: I don't think all five of those teams are going to make the playoff.
17: No. No, I think it's worth a shot on one of the longer shots. A&M's the one that stands out to me at 8.5-1 with Reed coming back there for the Aggies. He is Andy Staples. You can check him out on 3. Andy and Ari on 3, available wherever you get your podcast. Check it on YouTube as well. Hey, man, thanks for doing this. It was great catching up. Have fun with everything going on with talking season in college football.
14: My pleasure.
17: Awesome stuff from Andy Staples. He is as good as it gets.
18: Oklahoma, man, that's the one I've

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17: Justin Sweetelson hanging out with you all day long. Well, not all day long, but for the next 2 hours and 15 minutes here on a numbers game. That's Kelly Bidlin, as always, sitting in his normal chair.
18: What's up? You should hang out all day.
17: You know what? I thought
18: give
17: about
18: everybody the day off. Come on, Dustin.
17: When we were younger, I think some sports radio stations do this. They used to do like the 24-hour marathon for some charity.
18: Yep.
17: Maybe we should do that.
18: Yeah, it would be fun. It would be fun.
17: I mean, by the way, I'm throwing the idea out. I'm not spearheading the idea. I just want that to be officially known.
18: What's the most hours you've done on air in a day?
17: In a day?
18: Yeah.
17: I've done 5 or 6, I think, as hosting, as producing. I've definitely done like 12 to 13 before.
18: Yeah, for sure. Yeah, on air, it's probably 6.
17: It's 5.
18: I don't think I could say I've gone over 6.
17: I think I've done multiple
18: right
17: spots or whatever.
18: Two shows, yep.
17: Yeah. Well, the MLB trade deadline, that is one of the headline stories. It's probably the most exciting part of the baseball season, which is saying a lot. I think Baseball certainly at a crossroads with where it operates and where its popularity is in the sport. But right now, the talking season,

0: rumor mill. Yeah. I think it brings some excitement because, at least from
1: our
0: perspective,
1: it's time of year, right? Like, this is when you get, it happens in every sport at some point, right? But like baseball, it's the time of year where like every non-baseball hardo's checking in, right?
0: But I think from our perspective, it's a chance that you can beat the rumor mill, right? If you believe a team's going to be aggressive and make a move or multiple moves and be better they are today than they were, you know, a day or two ago, and you're willing to take that risk, you can get a good number. Now, the last time I was sitting here on the show, I will point out, for transparency's sake, I did buy in on the Detroit Tigers. I did buy in on the Philadelphia Phillies. And I'd say both of those endeavors are not going exactly the way I'd like them to. However, I do believe Philadelphia is going to be aggressive as the deadline approaches next week. I also think that even if they miss out on Skubal, that could be a blessing in disguise. There's a world where Robbie Ray or Kevin Gausman or Reed Detmers winds up being that consolation prize, and I think that gives them everything that they need to be better and potentially make other moves. Instead of going all in on Skubal, they could add one, maybe two arms into that rotation. I'd really like Gausman just because he's a veteran who's been through it before. And then they need another bullpen piece because Brad Keller is out for the year, and that was a big addition in the offseason for them. But some rumors coming out here, and we should add, there was a trade made last night in case people missed it. The New York Mets sending A.J. Minter, left-handed reliever, to the Minnesota Twins. Mets get back Bruin Agbayani, Billy Amick. Amick is a power prospect from what I read. Agbayani is the son of Benny Agbayani, former New York Met outfielder who was one of my favorites with the Hawaiian punch home run in the playoffs for the New York Metropolitans back in 2000. And the Mets are still looking to trade other relievers. Luke Weaver is being shopped right now. And according to reports I saw just a bit ago, Will Salmon saying that the Brewers in on Luke Weaver, who's been tremendous as the setup guy for the Mets this year. Again, Mason Miller is the headliner. People talking about the Brewers acquiring him. What if the Brewers go out and they add Skubal? And the Brewers add, instead of Mason Miller, Luke Weaver in the bullpen.
2: Right.
0: Well, hold on. You're going to shorten the games with Trevor McGill as your closer, Uribe, Weaver, probably able to hang on to Ashby at that point, unless he's involved in the Skubal trade. Let's say he's in the Skubal trade. Even then, you've just replaced Ashby, even though it's a right-hander versus a lefty. Weaver fills that void, and you're still shortening the game. I'm looking at the Milwaukee Brewers, Kelly. I think they have to make this move. Milwaukee is the team that needs to get Tarek Skubal the most.
1: Yeah, I think that's great. I think it's a great case. They would be a much stronger team with him on. What about Mason Miller? Do you think he's going? Is he on the move for sure?
0: He has to. They gave up too much for a closer. And I know they're back in contention right now. It's the Padres. They're unserious. They do this every year. You know how I know they do this every year? Because every year they drift out to about 20-1 to win the World Series. And I go, you know what? If everything comes together for San Diego, they can hang with anyone. And they've been close. Like, let's be fair. They've been close, but they don't have that pedigree that you want to believe in. I think for Milwaukee right now, you can get them 9-1 to win the World Series. I love this team as is. If they get Tarek Skubal, they are finally at a point where I believe that they are capable of beating the Los Angeles Dodgers. And I know people are saying, hold on, it's Milwaukee. It's about prospects. You have to make sure you save them because you can't retain your highest-end talent when they become available in the market. What I would argue with is if you win one ring based on the moves you make and the sacrifices of trading players down the road, everything is justified. Everything is justified if you wind up winning a ring. And I think Tarek Skubal has you right on the edge of being the best team in baseball, maybe even better than the Dodgers, because no one else is throwing out a 1-2 combo of Jacob Mizorowski in his prime right now, throwing 105 miles an hour, followed by Tarek Skubal. And if you're the Brewers, you have to believe in yourself. You have to believe that you can find more prospects, that you can develop them, because you've been a team that's been in the playoffs for the last few years, and you've been doing that. You find guys, you develop them, you get the most out of them. Don't be scared to unload some, because I caution every team that gets obsessed with prospects. Look at the Baltimore Orioles. The Baltimore Orioles are a team that refused to trade anyone. Now they have log jams at multiple positions. Now we have guys at the major league level who've never developed and never really reached their prime, and some of them are due for contracts soon. They're shopping Adley Rutschman. That was the beginning of this shift for that organization. Everyone's going to be available. And because they never put their cards on the table, put their chips all the way in, and tried to make that big, bold move to get them over the top, they're stuck with redundancies, and they're a team that's on the outside looking in the playoff picture once again. Adding Skubal would make the Brewers the toughest matchup for the Dodgers in the playoffs because Logan Henderson gets dropped down to your third. Kyle Harrison's probably your third or fourth with Henderson. Then the bullpen gets an addition because Sproat or Drohan or Gasser, one of them's going to get moved there. And think about this. Game 7, NLCS against the Dodgers. If you push them to that point, and it's going to take 7 to get past this team, you can set up Skubal, Mizorowski, one, both on short rest. You're making it a game where the Dodgers have to score 2 runs, 1 run to beat you. Like, you're making it so much more difficult for them. Milwaukee's athletic. They don't strike out. They have a great rotation as is, a great bullpen. But I'd caution them. These windows don't last forever. I'd go for the glory. I'd make the move.
1: Yep, I like it. Man, I feel like I've been staring at this market for 3-4 weeks now. But, like, the one seed in the National League, plus 650 on the Brewers. Ooh. And, like, it's. I mean, you're going to have Brewers and Dodgers right there. And you can make the argument of you're going to get a first-round bye regardless where you think. But there might not be major incentive because of that to go for the one seed. But you could say the same thing about the Dodgers.
0: Let's remember a year ago, the Dodgers in September struggled.
1: Right.
0: They got all the way out to 7-1 to win the World Series. I bet them at 5-1 to win the World Series. That gets home, but they didn't have a bye. They had to play the games, and they did not look like the same team down the home stretch. I think that is something worth looking at. They're 2 games back right now. I just want to pull up the exact record for the Dodgers last year in September. In September, they went 15-10. All right. They went 15-13 in August, actually July, where they scuffled. 10-14 for them in the month of July a year ago.
1: And, like, yeah, they're going to have guys coming back here, but, like, we know what they're going to do with Shohei down the stretch. Like, it's just going to be manage him. And I think that would apply to anybody else on the team, too.
0: Well, speaking of Shohei Ohtani, this MVP market's been moving this weekend.
1: Yeah, it's wild.
0: And he did not play on Thursday night because of a knee injury. He's also dealing with a bicep. Dave Roberts came out and said that Ohtani is going to DH today for the Los Angeles Dodgers. As far as the MVP goes, he's still -125. This got up to -150 at some shops yesterday. Pete Crow Armstrong is even money. I don't have anything on PCA to win this award, Kelly, so I'm coming from an unbiased standpoint. I don't have anything on Ohtani either.
1: Mm-hmm.
0: I think PCA is the MVP.
1: Okay.
0: I genuinely believe that. I was doing the show with Mitch all week, and he found someone who ran the analytics, and I don't always buy into some of the nerds speak about, like, defense, because I don't really understand how you quantify defense. How do you put into your equation where the players lined up ahead of time? What's the advanced scouting? What is the play that he, like,
1: right, yeah.
0: I don't really understand how he takes away runs. You could explain it to me 5 billion times. I will never understand it. But he did find someone with the analytics that said, Pete Crow Armstrong, his defense negates Shohei as a pitcher. It's the same amount of value to their teams. Ohtani doesn't play the field.
1: Right.
0: PCA is an elite center fielder. So if that is the equalizer there, PCA is having a better offensive season than Shohei Ohtani.
1: Oh, I mean, Matt and I have been sitting here all week talking about, you know, watch out. I think this is something that could happen. Matt made a few bets down the board. I mean, I don't know about you. He doesn't think this is a two-guy race.
0: Oh, see, I think it's, and I don't want it to be. I did take a little Mizorowski at 125-1.
1: Yeah, so did he.
0: Because that only is because I'm stubborn, and I had preseason Paul Skenes to win it at a big number.
1: Mm.
0: But James Wood, I think, makes sense. The problem is, I think C.J. Abrams and James Wood take votes away from each other.
1: Yeah, I think they probably do,
0: too. That's my concern. I have Schwarber 43-1. I've never believed it was going to happen, so I still don't believe it's going to happen.
1: I mean, he's probably got to put up better numbers than he did last year, right? But but he's right there. I mean, he finished second last year behind Shohei Ohtani.
0: I know. He's got to hit 65, 70 home runs somewhere.
1: You think it's that?
0: Yeah, no, I think it's literally home run. Also, the Phillies are kind of not inspiring right now.
1: Yeah,
0: hey, 20
1: true.
0: 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The name says it all. My favorite long shot bet for the Heisman Trophy plays for this school, and a vet of that program joins us next on A Numbers Game.
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18: 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I'm Dustin Sweetelson. That's Kelly Bidlin. Appreciate you hanging out with us here. Sirius XM Channel 158, YouTube TV, the VSiN Watch app, radio affiliates across the United States. God bless America. Fun show on tap today as we're monitoring the MLB trade deadline. We'll have plays coming up on the Friday card of action as well. And right now I'm looking forward to this next conversation because this guy's been a fixture on my television for a long time. He does an awesome job on ESPN breaking down college football. And I think that his alma mater, BYU, has a chance to make a very fascinating run this year. We're going to chat now with Trevor Maddich, ESPN college football analyst. At Team Maddich on X is where you can find him on social media. and he joins us now via the Progressive guest line. So, Trevor, let's start with BYU. You won a national championship in 1984 with the Cougs. This year, I love what they have returning back, specifically Kalani Sitake. He thought about maybe leaving for Penn State. He remains there in Provo. Bear Bachmeyer returns for a second year. L.J. Martin is back at running back. They're the second shot on the board to win the Big 12 behind Texas Tech. How good do you think BYU can be this year?
7: BYU can be a top 10 team and better this year, Dustin, because of the guys that are coming back that you mentioned, but also because their offensive line and defensive line will probably be better this year than they were last year. I mean, they've got great experience. They've got some high potential transfers coming in on the O-line and some young edge rushers that showed promise last year seem to be ready to break out on the defensive side. And that's huge. But you mentioned Bear Bachmeyer, the quarterback. I think everybody's focused there. And Bear last year was thrust into the starting job because BYU's senior starting quarterback had to leave school, had to leave campus. So Bear jumped in and had a great freshman year. And if you look at how he did against Texas Tech in two games, they lost twice to Texas Tech. The first one, Texas Tech was by far the better team. Bear was sort of overwhelmed. But in the Big 12 championship game, BYU came out, got the ball, drove it down for a quick touchdown early in the game. Bear looked like he was a different quarterback against that Texas Tech defense. But Bear hurt his ankle on that drive. And for the rest of the game, he could not use his mobility. He turned into a stationary pocket passer, which plays into the strength of that pass rush of Texas Tech last year. So this year, with Bear knowing more of the playbook, Bear being more experienced, and with some really interesting pieces around him, BYU's got a chance not just to get to the Big 12 championship game, but to compete with Texas Tech should they get there as well, and possibly win it. This is a very good BYU team with a tremendous amount of potential. Having said that, there are some really scary landmine-type games, track games, that BYU will have. But when you talk about the playoff, take a look at that Notre Dame game in October.
18: Yeah,
7: because if BYU loses... Go ahead, I'm sorry.
18: No, sorry. Go ahead, Trevor. Finish your thought.
7: If BYU loses to Notre Dame, then they really have to win the Big 12 in order to make the playoff. Otherwise, the loss of the Big 12 championship game would give them a second loss. And last year, they didn't make the playoff with just two losses. So if they beat Notre Dame, it gives them a mulligan, and they could still not win the Big 12 and make the playoff.
18: Sorry about that, Trevor. We're just getting too excited about Bear Bachmeyer over on this desk, okay? I wanted to kind of take a step back and just talk about the Heisman race potentially this season. And I know Dustin's high on him. He's got me high on him a bit, too. Do you think Bear Bachmeyer is going to be able to compete in that that race down the stretch?
7: Yeah, I think so, Kelly. When you look at BYU's Heisman-winning quarterback, Ty Detmer, right?
18: Mm-hmm.
7: Number one, Miami, came to Provo that year. And Ty Detmer sliced them up. I mean, sliced them up. And BYU beat Miami. And that's what propelled Ty to the Heisman Trophy. And Bear has the same opportunity here. You know, he has to play well in a loss. Maybe he'll be in the race kind of thing. But if he plays well in a BYU win over Notre Dame, and then the rest of the season goes the way they want, I think he's got a very good chance to at least be in New York, especially because last year he got so much name recognition out there. I mean, he starts as one of the more recognized returning quarterbacks in college football because of his 2025 season.
18: ESPN college football analyst Trevor Maddich is our guest, Progressive guest line. Yesterday, I'm sure you saw it, Trevor, Kurt Cignetti called out the SEC. And you know what? He has every right to do so. The Big Ten's won three straight national champions. He put his money where his mouth was a year ago. He delivered one to Bloomington. When you watch Big Ten football versus SEC football in today's college football landscape, what do you think is the difference? Why has the Big Ten been successful the last 3 years, and the SEC is now looking like the underdog in this spot?
7: Yeah, I think that NIL has spread recruiting around, which is another reason why I think 2014 playoff is not as preposterous as some people might think, because NIL means that lots of teams have really good players. And the SEC saw itself as the greatest conference because they kept on winning national championships with multiple teams. And now, as you guys know, the Big Ten won three straight with three different teams, including last year with Indiana, the losingest program in the history of college football, won the national championship out of the Big Ten. And a lot of people think Oregon might do it this year. So you start there. But then when you look at the depth of the league, the SEC still says now, to try to retain a little swagger, that, okay, the Big Ten is better at the top right now, but we're better in the middle and we're deeper. But Tony Petitti, the Big Ten commissioner, points out in the last 2 years of the 12-team playoff, the Big Ten has 11 different playoff wins by seven different teams, and that's more than double what the SEC has. And so, and they've got four straight playoff wins against the SEC. So, you know, the Big Ten is not just a couple good teams on top. And one of the great storylines this year is, what will the SEC do to reclaim the crown as the kings of college football? Because right now it is unquestioned that the Big Ten is the king and the SEC is far on the outside looking in.
18: Trevor, of the top of that Big Ten, who do you believe is the best chance to win the national title? The betting odds have Ohio State as the favorite in the market right now overall at 6-1. Indiana to repeat is 8-1. Oregon's 8-1. Which of those big three are your favorite?
7: You know, right now I like Oregon. And the reason is that they've got a quarterback that has a chance to be elite at the top. Last year, Julian Sayin, Ohio State's quarterback, first year as a starter, they protected him, and that was fine when they played teams they could beat up. But when they played Indiana in the Big Ten Championship game and, you know, against better teams, they couldn't afford to bubble wrap him like they did. So we don't know how Julian Sayin will be when they take the bubble wrap off. I think he'll be a really good quarterback, but we know, well, and then there's Josh Hoover at Indiana, who very quietly has the most returning passing yards career of any returning quarterback in college football. I mean, he has a chance to do everything that Fernando Mendoza did last year from the standpoint of moving the offense and winning. But Dante Moore, the quarterback for Oregon, if he'd come out last year, would have been a top three pick. And as we sit here today, is the consensus QB1 in the 2027 draft. Now we'll see what happens when the season plays out. But he's got a chance to be the most elite of elite quarterbacks this year. And when you combine Oregon's lines, especially their defensive line, which this year is what Ohio State's was last year, lost a lot of those guys to the NFL, the Buckeyes did, I think Oregon is the team that I would pick.
18: Trevor Maddich is our guest, ESPN college football analyst. About 2 minutes to go here, Trevor. What do you make of year one of Lane Kiffin? 59 new players at Baton Rouge. Expectations are high. Win total is high at 8.5. Do you believe LSU can get a playoff spot this season?
7: I think they can. Lane Kiffin, for all of his bluster, is one of the best college football minds of his generation. And he's just fantastic at bringing in all those new guys, transfers, putting them into a locker room and molding them into a team with chemistry. And very few coaches really can do that well. And, you know, and the team chemistry is very important. Lane can do that. But to me, it's all about quarterback Sam Leavitt. Will he be healthy, and then how will he play? And Arizona State, where he transferred to LSU from, he had some really great moments, but he had some pretty average moments too, and he struggled to stay healthy in the Big 12. Well, now he has to stay healthy in the SEC, and it's hard to imagine that he'll be any better than the fifth best quarterback in the SEC, given what's coming back in that conference. And so it's really, there's a lot of pressure on Sam Leavitt, their transfer quarterback. If he plays at a high level, LSU has the ability to make the playoff.
18: Trevor, I'm already anticipating you being heavily on one of my four TVs as I'm watching college football, listening on ESPN as well. He's Trevor Maddich, ESPN college football analyst. At T Maddich on X is where you can find him. Thank you for doing this today. I really appreciated the conversation and the time. And good luck getting ready, because the season's going to be here before we know it.
7: Appreciate that. Thanks, Dustin. Thanks, Kelly.
18: Hey, Trevor. Awesome stuff from Trevor Maddox there. I'm high on BYU, 5.5 to 1 to win the Big 12. I'd also tell you, I think I'm going to be on Houston to win the Big 12 at 16 to 1.
19: Yeah, it is still it's still mind-blowing to me that we're talking about a just world that we live in where Dante Moore skipped the draft last year.
18: No, he didn't skip the draft. Let's rephrase that. Dante Moore refused to be a New York Jet. He didn't skip the draft. He didn't want to be a New York Jet. He was willing to go into the draft. He just wasn't willing to play for the Jets.
20: Fair.
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27: Can thinking cool thoughts actually make you feel cooler in the summer heat? 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Imagine a sheet of ice. 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I know I'm getting the chills. And the Knights will be back in action as preseason action is not too far away. The Knights will start on the road as they take on the Kings on September 19th with their first home preseason game on the 24th as they host the Utah Mammoth at the Fortress.
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18: It's a numbers game. Dustin Sweetelson in for Gil Alexander. Don't worry, you'll hear from old Gilly coming up here in 30 minutes on the program. On the heels of cashing most wins in the month of July, 80 to 1 on the Boston Red Sox. I mean, that's better the year. For some people, that's better than life. I wonder where it's for Gil Alexander, who's been in this racket for a long time. I'm not calling him old. I'm just saying he's been betting a long time. Where does an 80 to 1 come down for him? For me, my biggest hit ever, and it wasn't the most money, but it was the biggest odds, I hit Paul Goldschmidt, NL MVP, a few years ago at 75 to 1. That was the biggest just individual bet I ever cashed at a big number.
0: But for Gil, I wonder where 80-1 would rank for him.
19: I had 101 Ole Miss College World Series a couple years ago.
0: That cash?
19: Yeah, right. So that one's...
0: That's a fun one.
19: Yeah, that one. I don't think this one's as big as that, but it's up there. It's up there.
0: Yeah. I can't wait to see what he does for the next month in baseball because...
1: Yeah, can you hear me?
0: One element for me when it comes to looking at the month of August is I have to eliminate the teams that I believe... And guys, we can hear that. I can hear that in my ear. One thing for me when I was looking at the market was I want to get rid of teams, put a line through the ones that are going to be sellers at the deadline. So they're done. If they beat me, they beat me.
19: Mm.
0: But the Angels, like all these bad teams right. that are just going to get worse, the Mets who are going to get worse.
19: The Mets you're not looking at.
0: So I just didn't want to mess with them. So I'm looking at teams I think are trying to get better, that could play better, that might be worth the value. I had two teams that jumped out to me on that board. To help us analyze the baseball trade deadline, we're going to go out to the Progressive Guest Line. Welcome in Pat Ragazzo, Athlon Sports National MLB writer. You can check him out here as he joins us on the Progressive Guest Line. Pat, thanks for doing this, man. I appreciate the time. And obviously, Tarik Skubal is the one that looms over this deadline on Monday. When you look at the fits for Skubal, they all make sense. But who do you anticipate to be the most aggressive in getting a guy that's going to be a rental, but also could propel you to winning a World Series?
1: I mean, there's a number of teams who are interested in Tarik Skubal. You look at the Los Angeles Dodgers, who are clearly the favorite right now. But then the Milwaukee Brewers, the Tampa Bay Rays, who just had an injury to Shane McClanahan, the Chicago Cubs, who desperately need starting pitching, given all the injuries they've had this year. And there's just so many teams that really are fit for Skubal and are going to be in on him. Even the New York Yankees are a team that could possibly be in on him at this deadline. So I still think he's going to go to the Dodgers, but there's a number of teams who are going to have to give up a boatload of prospects in order to get him. And I think the Tigers would be crazy not to trade him at this deadline.
19: Yeah, Pat, it's been a lot of Skubal and Mason Miller talk here over the past couple weeks. Some other big names or bigger names that people should be looking out for here over the next few days to possibly be on the move?
1: Well, we've heard names like C.J. Abrams and Mason Miller, and from my understanding, both players are not going to be dealt. So it's going to be more of a modest trade deadline when you look at, particularly looking at pitching, where beyond Skubal, you have names like Kevin Gausman and Freddie Peralta and Clay Holmes and Robbie Ray. And then on the position player side, there's so many teams searching for right-handed hitting outfielder, right-handed bat in the infield, catching help. And guys like Shea Langeliers, Adley Rutschman, like those are the top two catching options who are most likely not going to be dealt. Shea Langeliers tore his meniscus, so he's out for the year, so he's definitely not going to be dealt. The Orioles are in the wild card race right now, and obviously they have Rutschman, as I just mentioned, and Taylor Ward, who is another attractive right-handed hitting bat, but the Orioles are in the wild card race. So, I think if this is going to come down to the wire in terms of names that are going to be dealt, I don't think too big of names beyond Skubal are going to be dealt this year, but things could obviously change as we get closer to the deadline on Monday.
0: Pat Ragazzo is our guest, MLB writer, Athlon Sports, at Ragazzo Report. You can find him over on X. Talk about teams that could be most aggressive as the Monday deadline approaches. Do you anticipate the Phillies making multiple moves, Milwaukee making just one or multiple moves here? Who do you anticipate being the teams that are most active as the deadline approaches?
1: I believe the Yankees and the Red Sox are going to be the two most aggressive teams. The Red Sox came back from the dead this year and won 15 straight. They've been, I believe they're 27-8 since June. And they have a real shot to make some noise in a weak American League this year. And they could potentially surpass the Yankees, who are struggling immensely on offense without Aaron Judge, Giancarlo Stanton, and Cody Bellinger. So I think both of those AL East teams need to be super aggressive. The Yankees, the question is whether Judge is going to come back this year. I think they still expect him to come back in September, but he's really not making too much progress with that broken rib right now. The Yankees need to go out and get multiple bats. I know that the Yankees are looking at relief help as well, but their bullpen has been the best in the league since June. July, they had a tremendous month. and they're really much they're pretty much set in the starting rotation as well, as long as Carlos Rodon comes back from the IL, which is expected. That the Yankees need to get multiple bats. The Red Sox already got Curtis Meade for Connelly early, but they need another bat after Curtis Meade broke his wrist after getting hit by a pitch. Red Sox could probably use some more pitching around the margins, but I think those two teams are going to be the most aggressive. And the Milwaukee Brewers, which of course you asked about, I think they need to make multiple trades as well. And this needs to be the year that they put all their chips on the table and go all in and make some moves that could help them take down the Dodgers.
0: Well, that's where I wanted to go next here, Pat. Is this all just a waste of time that the Dodgers are inevitable? They're plus 190 to win the World Series. Do you believe any of the teams looking to punch up at Los Angeles going for their three-peat can get that much better where they could potentially knock them off?
1: Yeah, I mean, I do. I think that the Brewers have Jacob Mizorowski. They have Kyle Harrison. They have a great pesky offense that scores a lot of runs, has speed on the base pass. They play great defense. Like, I think that the Brewers have been neck and neck with the Dodgers all season long. And this has to be the year that they get over the hump, and they could do so by making significant trades at the deadline, particularly in the pitching department. And they could use a power bat as well, which I think every contender could use a right-handed hitting power bat and is looking for one. But like I said, the market for that is just not great right now. But maybe some teams could surprise us as the deadline gets closer. But I think the Brewers have a chance of taking the Dodgers down if they make the right moves. Potentially the Phillies, even though their offense is really struggling right now and they need some pitching help in the bullpen and in the back end of their starting rotation, and in the American League, maybe the Rays, if the Rays go out and get Tarek Skubal over the Dodgers, which is more of a reason that the Dodgers are going to try and get Skubal so their rivals don't, I think would be another big reason that they try and get Tarek Skubal. The Rays could make the right moves and potentially wind up beating the Dodgers in the World Series if they make it out of the AL.
19: Yeah, we've got the AL Central, then in the AL West, Pat. Man, what messes out there? How do you see these divisions ended up shaking out? Who do you think comes out on top?
1: Well, in the AL Central, I like the Chicago White Sox. I think that they have some really good young talent. They've been heavy in on starting pitching at the deadline, which they need to shore up their rotation. They could probably use another bat as well to complement their offense, but and some bullpen help as well. But I like what the Chicago White Sox have done this year. It's pretty remarkable given they lost 121 games just 2 years ago, and I believe they had three straight 100 loss seasons the last 3 years as well. And they've recuperated young talent and developed them well, and guys have been showing out this year. Murakami at first base, I'm not even going to try and pronounce his first name, unfortunately. He's had a great year as well, coming from Japan. A number of teams swung and missed trying to sign him, and he signed for a very reasonable deal with the White Sox. So I do like the White Sox coming out of the AL Central. And then in the American League West, I think the Rangers. I like the trade that the Rangers just made for Logan O'Hop and Chase Silseth from the Los Angeles Angels the other night. That was really the first trade that we saw at the deadline, and I like the Rangers taking that division. I think the Mariners have really struggled. We've seen them in the series against the Dodgers this week, where they haven't really played well, and they haven't really played well as of late overall. I don't think the Astros are making the postseason this year, even though they do intend to be buyers. But I think the Rangers are going to improve a little more as well, and I think they're going to wind up taking that division in a tight race.
0: Pat, I appreciate you doing this today, man. Awesome stuff. Everyone read him over at Athlon Sports on X, at Ragazzo Report. It's Pat Ragazzo, MLB writer nationally for Athlon Sports. Thanks for the time, man.
1: Of course. Thanks so much for having me.
0: Yeah, the Skubal thing, the Brewers being aggressive. I keep living in a world now where I'm trying to convince myself of my Phillies bets.
19: Yeah,
0: because you know I'm high on the Phillies, and since I did that, they got swept by the Marlins. Like, they've been embarrassing.
19: It's been bad. I've got to make the playoffs with that.
0: No, they're going to make the playoffs.
19: Feeling okay. I don't have a high end as you.
0: But if they wind up and their consolation prize, if they don't pay the price for Skubal, is, I don't know, getting a bullpen arm, maybe one of the guys from the Mets, maybe it's Raley, maybe it's Devin Williams, Luke Weir, who knows what it could be. One of the relievers out there to get better there. But couldn't they theoretically get Gausman and Reed Detmers and just go all in on the arms and not have to pay that? I don't think Philly's totally dead because the handicap was always pitching, but Bryce Harper calling out the front office was certainly a choice by him. So,
2: hey, light a fire.
0: Speaking of choices, who are the best choices for MVP? Kelly found some interesting trends. We'll share them next on A Numbers Game.
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9: 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And at the end of the day, the one place you need to be cool is home. 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
0: Happy Friday, boys and girls. Shout out to Rebecca Black, somewhere doing her thing. He's Kelly Bidlin. I'm Dustin Sweetelson. Got to get down on Friday. Everyone knows that.
2: You think that song will ever get out of your head?
0: No.
2: Like, it will forever be lodged in some part of my brain.
0: I'm going to tell you
2: and
0: something.
2: And, like, shout out to her for that, I guess?
0: First of all, I believe the story goes, and I'm probably getting all of this wrong. This is, like, one of those things that's passed down.
2: What, she, like, ripped off the song from someone who ripped off the song?
0: No, her parents wanted her to be famous. So they bought, you know, they go to a production company, they buy it to like some song that's going to go off that's kind of stupid and catchy, and like thinking that the career is just going to take off from there.
19: Yeah.
0: And I mean, the song did, it slapped, and then everyone was like, never play it again. Rebecca Black, is it just called Friday?
19: I think
0: Friday,
19: so.
0: Friday, gotta get down on Friday.
19: If it's not called Everybody's Friday, they kind of botched that part.
0: Weekend.
19: Wow, yeah.
0: Okay, fun fact that when I was in Los Angeles, I didn't hang out with this group of people. I was like, I was on the outside of a group that hung out with this group that hung out with her. So I was at a party in the Hollywood Hills when I lived in Los Angeles once.
19: All right, Dustin, just to catch everybody up, Dustin, best friends with Rebecca Black, at a party in Hollywood Hills with her. Yep, okay, go on.
0: I'm like Steven Glansberg, just sitting in the corner. You got that reference. I'm just sitting there in the corner with like a six-pack of beer, not talking to anyone, because like my thing would be like, all right, I'm social, I'm out in front of people, but actually interacting with them is not something I'm looking forward to. And I'm sitting by the bathroom, and I saw Rebecca Black go in and out of the bathroom. So I was like, that was Rebecca Black. And I was like, oh, yeah, it was. Good for her.
19: Oh, yeah?
0: Years later, though, obviously.
19: In and out of the bathroom? She was partying in there? You think?
0: No, I'm not going to say what she was up to in there. I don't judge. That's
19: great
0: cool,
19: reference, by the way. That is maybe the best scene of that movie.
0: Steven Glansberg?
19: Is he
0: eating yogurt by himself?
19: Banana
0: or yogurt?
19: I think it was banana. Just looking off into the distance.
0: See, I stand by bananas are a very difficult food to eat in public, specifically at work. Is it an HR violation if you eat a banana in front of a coworker? And the only way I've decided it is if you make eye contact while you're biting the banana.
19: Yeah, it's probably a good call. What, are you going to just leave me here by myself like I'm Steven Glansberg?
0: It just shows him eating lunch. See, my favorite line that I use all the time, and I don't know if people know that, the movie's super bad.
19: Oh, man.
0: It's basically my autobiography.
19: You know what will blow your mind? You've probably seen this on Instagram already. You know it came out the exact same month as the first iPhone?
0: Super bad?
19: Yeah.
0: Well, think about this. How many movies the plot gets completely derailed because of smartphones?
19: That's maybe the best movie example. If you're like, this doesn't make any sense if these guys have cell phones.
0: I always think of Reservoir Dogs. I'm like, they'd all be alive if they just had cell phones and a way to communicate. I don't know why that's the I remember watching that movie because I didn't see it until, like, I don't know, 15 years ago. And the whole time I'm watching, like, if they just had a cell phone, all of this is avoided, and they live.
19: Yeah. That movie is tough to do if they have cell phones.
0: The line from Superbad I use all the time is when they're in home ec, and Jonah Hill's character's like, I'm by myself. He's like, I'm like a single mother. I'm washing and frying the dishes.
19: Washing and drying.
0: All right, we get tweets.
19: I got it right.
0: I woke up this morning, and I saw the tweet from Buddhist Man, and I was like, this is brilliant. All right, Gil, and he's quoting me. Gil, and I need a one-word answer, which is definitely the way I would phrase it. Who has the most wins in August for Major League Baseball? Washington Nationals from Gil, which, by the way, is two words. The reaction from that, according to Buddhist Man, would be Chris Felica saying generational thing. Drew Dinsick would reply with, oh, man. And this is my favorite part about the tweet. Matt Grissom would chime in and say Georgia Tech.
19: No. You're reading into this wrong. So this was a real exchange.
0: Stop.
19: That occurred with Gil and Matt Grissom.
0: Oh.
19: In college baseball, it was like on our way out. Like, we were like hitting the break, right? And Gil's like, hey, I need one word answer. Who wins the College World Series? And he goes, Matt Grissom goes, Georgia Tech. Gil goes, I said one word. He goes, Georgia.
0: That's well done. That's well done. Let's see. Bye week picks. Even though beating the book is off, do we have an August highest win total for MLB, Kelly Bidlin? We will get Gil's thoughts coming up in 11 minutes on the show.
19: That's right.
0: Fresh off the heels of 80-1 delivering on the Boston Red Sox. Ted Hoyer writes you, Kelly, why can't I quit Jake Knapp? All he does is hurt me. Where are you at with the Rocket Classic? What's it called?
19: Yeah, Rocket Classic. Well,
0: where are you at right now with the
19: event? Rocket Mortgage Classic? Jake Knapp struggling. I've gotten a few tweets about him, actually. Didn't end up betting him. He's 200 par. I think he actually just made an eagle. 200 par for the tournament. Not looking good. Projected cut line is 200 par right now, but we only have the morning wave currently out there. Cameron Young, Patrick Cantlay, and Peter Malnati are all tied for the lead at the Rocket Classic at 9 under par. Cantlay with a birdie putt here on the fourth hole. He is 9-under. Cameron Young, though, probably the story of the day. 8-under through 14 on his round. He's the low man out there. You've got Matt Wallace and Luke Clanton, Florida State's Luke Clanton, 8-under par for the tournament. And then a bunch of guys at 7-under, but we have half the field that has not even teed off yet.
0: Who'd you say you have outright?
19: I have Hideki Matsuyama, who is, let's see, 3-under
0: I just saw
19: par,
0: him on the screen, not
19: 4-under par. So he's T31 right now. He's got some work to do. And then I have... my other guys will be teeing off later today. Chris Goddard and Ben Griffin is out there right now. I do not know what he is doing.
0: Is Chris Goddard up?
19: Great.
0: Is Chris Goddard up the new Matt Fitzpatrick? You guys are just going to bet him every week?
19: Well, for me, like all season, it's been those two guys. It's just been like back and forth, like Goddard up, Matt Fitzpatrick. This week was actually a real pain because they did this is the last year of this event.
0: Yes.
19: They're shortening up the PGA Tour schedule going forward. So some of these events basically... are either getting kicked out or got to choose whether they're staying or not. But, Dustin, you know how we do this. We do long shots every week, and we talk the golf tournaments. And
0: yes.
19: They just did major renovations to this golf course.
0: Oh, great. So all that data is really
19: all of that research
0: really helpful.
19: And work that we had to do for 1 year, and then this will be done.
0: Incredible. I mean, we had a course record for the first round, right?
19: Yeah, we did.
0: Which is odd because the event's going to be going away now.
19: Yeah, a little easier though when you go from a par 72 to a par 70.
0: Fair,
19: yeah,
0: fair. Mark Hoppel writes in, double time with Follow the Money too. Dustin Swielsen, could you imagine that? We should do that. I'm telling you, we should do 24 hours of Dustin on the network. God, subscriptions will be dropping left and right.
19: Oh, man.
0: That would be something here. All right. And I think, now people are writing and they're not happy that we got that stuff.
19: Yeah, just Rebecca Black tweets now. Yep.
0: All right, let's see. NFL MVP, you sent over some interesting trends here. They're from Clev TA. It's Clev TA, right? I wish you're
19: always go Clev, but you know.
0: It's Clev. Hold on. I've heard Gil say Clev TA or Clev TA. I've heard people refer to it as Clevta. Do we have confirmation on how to pronounce it? Or are we all just guessing?
19: I'm pretty sure it's Clev TA.
0: That was not confident.
19: No, I'm trying not to be overly cocky, but I'm pretty sure.
0: Clev TA?
19: Yeah.
0: I would just implore Clev TA.
19: Because you might notice he tweets a lot about Cleveland. He's from Cleveland. So that's like the first thing. And then TA stands for something.
0: Well, either way, he's great with trends. How about these NFL MVP trends, which I think help us whittle down who the best options are to win this award. So the first one here that you sent over, 13 straight and 18 of the last 19 MVPs have been quarterbacks, and those teams have averaged just over 13 wins per season. No MVP in the last 26 seasons came from a team with less than 11 wins.
19: Okay.
0: So when I'm looking at the teams, I need to have teams that I think are capable of 13.
19: Right.
0: And that
19: quarterback.
0: And will win 11.
19: Yeah.
0: So when I look at that list, that brings it to like a very small group for me. I'm talking Baltimore, Buffalo, Chicago, Cincinnati. Would you put Detroit in this camp?
19: Yeah.
0: Dallas.
19: Yeah, with how everybody's betting on them this year. Dallas, you could definitely make the case.
0: Green Bay.
19: Of course, you could make the case.
0: Houston.
19: Yep.
0: And then my locks, Kansas City, Chargers, Rams, Eagles, Niners, and Seattle.
19: Man, okay, I guess I'd be a little bit more uncertain over some of your locks, but yeah, sure. If you're going to bet MVP at this point, yes. You can definitely see a path where those teams are in that.
0: Yeah, less locks, but like... winning 11-13, that's the expectation for these teams coming in. The second trend, since 2009, no quarterback has won MVP on a team worse than +315 to make the playoffs, which that certainly is the correct cutoff point when you look at the odds to make the playoffs, because I can't remember who that first team is on the outside looking at, but they're definitely not a playoff team.
19: Yeah, it's the, I don't think there's no overcomplicated trends, right? But this kind of gives you some guidelines, right? If you're going to bet MVP right now at this point in the year, you better make sure you think it's on a team that's going to play well, make the playoffs, right? And probably has pretty high expectations, and it's a quarterback.
0: Yeah.
19: It's the biggest thing.
0: It eliminates the Titans, the Browns, the Raiders, the Jets, the Dolphins, and the Cardinals. So of that first group I mentioned, teams that can get to 13 wins, Kelly... I'm eliminating Detroit because Jared Goff can't win MVP. I am
19: on the same page with you at this point.
0: I'm eliminating Houston because CJ Stroud is not an MVP. And also, I think the offensive line is bad.
19: Yeah.
0: I am not willing to eliminate Dallas. I am going to eliminate Green Bay.
19: Okay.
0: So now, of the options, and we'll discuss this a little bit later on, our potential MVP bets in the NFL, Baltimore, Buffalo, so I should say the names, Lamar, Allen, Caleb Williams, Joe Burrow, Patrick Mahomes, Justin Herbert, Matthew Stafford, Jalen Hurts, Brock Purdy, Sam Darnold. Cross Sam Darnold.
19: Yeah, I think you crossed him off too.
0: Okay, 1, 2, 3, 4. We're down to 9 guys that can win MVP. Who's the best bet? We'll dissect it later on in the program. But how does Gil Alexander top 80-1 on the most wins in July? Well, we'll get his bet on August next.
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12: I think the boldest strategy for me here, Kelly Bidlin, I'm Dustin Sweetelson in for Gal Alexander, is I should read 400 tweets right now before we get to our next guest.
13: I already forgot to make that joke.
12: Yeah. So just payback. Let him see how it feels on the other end of this thing. But look, when you're sitting in the chair for someone as Gil Alexander is in the betting landscape here at VSiN as one of the forefathers of the network, you have to make way when he says, hey, I know I'm on vacation, but I'd like to appear on my own show. You just lay out the red carpet. So joining us from parts unknown in the state of California is the normal host of this program, A Numbers Game. He is Gil Alexander, and he joins us on the Progressive Guest Line. Now, a couple things we have to discuss here, Gil, as it's probably weird to be interviewed on your own show. You're on the heels of cashing 80-1 the Boston Red Sox to win the most wins in the month of July. I'm just curious, before we look back on that bet, have you ever had a long shot this long and this easy get home for you?
14: The short answer to that, Dustin, first of all, thanks for having me on this fine program.
13: Yeah, this is weird to listen. This is really weird to listen to. Really weird.
14: And by the way, one correction. I did not ask to be on the show. I was asked.
13: I asked.
12: Thank you. Well, we need it anyway.
14: No, there's never been. I mean, first of all, it's the shortest month, right? Besides March and October. It's the shortest month because there's an all-star break. And if you look at those standings, they have cleared the field by 5 wins. Like, it's just insane how this worked out as beautifully as it did. In fact, if they win tonight against the Dodgers here July 31st, I think, and Major League Baseball doesn't do a good job of tracking this,

0: calendar months, but I think it's like the 11th, tied for the 11th best month, with the exception of March and October, 11th best month in the history of baseball.
1: Well, with that in mind, let's start looking ahead to where you're at for the month of August, because the odds are up. They're available. Dodgers, the favorite, 6-1. We have the Rangers, 9-1. The Brewers, also 9-1. Philadelphia, 9.5-1. Then we get 10-1 or longer. Where's the brain start percolating when you look at some of these teams?
0: Well, the biggest discussion for August, as we sort of alluded to off air, is the trade deadline is upon us, right? August 3rd. So even though it's pushed back a few days, this becomes the biggest part, or maybe one of the biggest parts, if not the biggest part of the calculus here, because you have to sort of figure out, or at least you have to, in a way, okay, this team is likely to do this. This team is likely to do the opposite. What's going to happen? Who's going to get this guy? Who's going to trade this guy? And so it becomes this much, you know, harder sort of thing, because there is this one hurdle you have to go. Now, as we go through this, you'll find that I sort of went contrarian on this. But that's the biggest thing, Dustin and Kelly, because you just don't know where the chips will fall 3 days from now.
2: Yeah, it kind of makes it a team-by-team basis for sure. So, Gil, we're just going to tee this up like usual, man. We'll start running through it, and you start running through the whole process, and we'll start like you always do with kind of total games that these teams are going to play.
0: Yeah, and by the way, shout-out again to the tweeter who, after the first day of July, said, oh, after the Red Sox lost by 8 runs, oh, Gil's off to a blazing start in July. So please, after we lose the first game here in September, if you could do the same.
2: It's a long month. Long month.
0: It's a long month. August. So the first thing we go through every month is just the total number of games that every team plays. And the reason we do that is because there are different rules, right? William Hill Caesars, they have a dead heat tiebreaker. So if you end up with the same number of wins at the top, at the end of the month, well, it's a dead heat. No one likes a dead heat. At Circa, they have a tiebreak system. First tiebreaker would be fewest losses if the teams are tied at top with the most wins. The second tiebreaker is the best run differential. Obviously, that didn't come into play in July. August, and remember when we went through this in July, you'd think it would have been the most mashed up in terms of, like, you know, top to bottom number of games because it's a shorter month with an all-star break. It wasn't. It was from 28 games all the way down to 23. So at least it gives you some context. Hey, maybe don't pick the 23s, even though at Circa that might not be the worst thing in the world with the tiebreakers. Mm-hmm. August, you look at it, 29, 28, 27, and 26. The Guardians play the fewest games. Again, at William Hill Caesars, that's probably a detriment for them. It is a detriment by having less opportunities to win. At Circa, it might not be the worst thing in the world, fewer opportunities to lose. But there you see the 29-game teams, Boston, Washington, Milwaukee, Cincinnati, Arizona, and it cascades down from there. So that's kind of the first filter I look through. And then I just sort of narrow it down to here are the possibilities, and here's who I end up going with. So in third place, this is how we do it every month.
2: Yep.
0: The team that ended up being my third choice is, and it's not a bet, but it was the Houston Astros. Houston Astros, 28-1. They've got a pretty freaking easy schedule. And what I've done here for each of these teams, you see their odds at the top, 28-1. That's the William Hill Caesars odds. Circa just put out theirs here in the last 24 hours. The actual record of the Houston Astros, 55-55. And what their record really is based on Pythagorean theorem, which is simply the Bill James formula of runs produced, runs allowed, and also base runs at Fangraphs, which is more of a sequencing thing. And you can be fortunate or unfortunate offensively, defensively. That's really more of a window into what their record should be. So you see, the Astros aren't really a 500 team. They're actually playing worse than that. But it is an easy schedule. Ultimately, it was them being worse than 500 by several games, and the fact that I just simply don't trust this baseball team top to bottom. I did not end up going with them, though they were a consideration. Dustin, I know you said you thought about them.
1: Yeah, fair. Yeah, that's the one that I'm really considering. So now I'm fascinated to hear who beat them. Who are the two teams above it? Who's number two?
0: Well, number two ended up being the Chicago Cubs. Now, Chicago Cubs at 18-1, they were my team in June.
1: I like that.
0: And I got kind of ridiculed for that when I made that pick. Some people like, I was with you till you got to the Cubs this month. And the Cubs ended up going 16-10. If it weren't for that Marlins ridiculous 20-6 month of July, and we see what the Marlins have done since then, that would have been in play. The Cubs, just, you know, the quintessential team that played really poorly in March and April and in May, and then really sort of their skill set really started to manifest in the month of June. I love them here. And if I could tell you guys, if I could tell you that Tarek Skubal was going to end up with Chicago, this would have absolutely been a bet. Of course, I can't know that. So in the end, it was close, but no cigar on the Cubs, who are exactly, by the way, about what they should be. Their actual record is really a reflection of where they should be in the standings. They are what they are cracked up to be.
1: I like where your head's at with the Cubs, because even if they don't get Skubal, what if they get Detmers or Gausman or maybe two of them? They should be better in the next few days here. All right, this is the big unveil on the heels of 80-1. Kelly, what do you want to
2: say? No, it's just good. The other one that jumps out to me on this one, Gil, on the Cubs real quick before we move on is, you know, we check in all month long on the live odds for the month. This could be a Cubs team that you leave circled. Maybe you get through the series with the Yankees and the Dodgers and then reevaluate where this team's at.
0: 100%. As we do with NFL season win totals, adjusted season win totals, or anything like that. The pick and the bet for the month of August for me was, and this is contrarian, the Detroit Tigers at 60-1. 60-1. I think they are now fit. They went from 50-1 to 60-1, back to 50-1 now at William Hill Caesars. I think they opened, or last night, the only thing I saw it at Circa was 40-1. Those are playable as well. I got them at 60-1. Yes, it appears, and Jeff Passan is absolutely adamant about this, they will trade Tarek Skubal. And quite frankly, it would be sort of irresponsible of them not to. Now, there is a world where they don't. Let's say they don't get the offer they want, and Detroit sweeps the A's here in the next few days, and they get off to a 2-0 start in the month. Maybe they reconsider. But most likely, they trade Tarek Skubal. Now, here's the thing. So people, the reason that it went from 50-1 to 60-1 and was drifting and is still hovering in that area is because of that specifically. But the Detroit Tigers have been the fifth best team in Major League Baseball since the beginning of June. Skubal had something to do with that, absolutely. But they've also been the fifth best team in weighted expected, or I should say they're the fifth best team in expected weighted on base. That's offensively. That has nothing to do with Skubal. And remember 2 years ago, Paul Sporer and I talked about this the other day. 2 years ago, right around this time, it was actually 2 years ago to the day yesterday, the Detroit Tigers traded Jack Flaherty to the Los Angeles Dodgers. And it was one of those things where they were selling. They were just giving up on the season. And a funny thing happened. They ended up making the playoffs anyway, unintentionally. They actually won a playoff series against the Houston Astros, I believe a best of three, then lost to the Guardians subsequently. But that was sort of a, oh, what an accident. We still ended up making the playoffs. Baseball's a funny sport. So I think even if the Tigers do responsibly trade Tarek Skubal rather than get left holding the bag on him at the end of the season, where they won't get nearly the same kind of compensation, the Tigers, I think, are going to thread the needle here, trade Skubal, and unlike 2 years ago, still have designs on making a postseason with a team that once again has been the fifth best in baseball since the beginning of June and is fifth in expected weighted on base. The Detroit Tigers, 60-1, guys, is the pick for August. Most wins.
1: I like this for many reasons. We will discuss that when we come back. He's Gil Alexander, 60-1, the Tigers. Most wins in the month of August. Enjoy the rest of your vacation, my friend.
0: Thank you, brother. Appreciate it.
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14: Coming at you from the Circa Sportsbook, downtown Las Vegas. I'm Dustin Sweetelson, Heath Kelly Bidlin. It is numbers game, VSiN, the sports betting network. Appreciate Gil Alexander, the normal host of this program, checking in here. As that was a weird, bizarro world.
15: Yeah, that was odd. That was weird.
14: Gil appearing as a guest on his show. I'm here and I'm not filling in for you. I'm filling in for him. And somehow he's a part of the conversation.
15: I also like that it's more of the bizarro. It just felt like too short of a phone call or something, right? You're like, yeah. Hey, wait, I'm not done talking to you. I usually talk to you for longer.
14: I would tell you there's no such thing as too short of a phone call. I love a good 2 minute phone call.
15: Love that.
14: I mean, like, honestly, 2 minutes is too long.
15: I love the...
14: there's a joke there.
15: Yeah, there is.
14: Actually, wasn't intentional that time.
15: I figured it was. I love the people that don't mess around at all. Like, just the... It's the old get the answer you need and then hang up, right?
14: Okay,
15: like,
14: so
15: all right, talk to you later.
14: Here's the dichotomy of my life. My father is very much a phone person. Mm-hmm. The conversation is... I mean, he'll let it go forever. I mean, legitimately, you can't... And his favorite topic, small talk. Loves weather and gas prices.
15: Oh God.
16: Weather and gas prices.
15: Oh God.
16: Two favorite things.
15: My pops.
16: I can't handle it. That's why I have high blood pressure and eating habits, but that too.
15: Yeah, I hear you. My dad's getting worse with it as he's getting older. That's the big thing. Because now it's all the time in the world, right? You got all the time in the world.
16: Well, yeah, that's the problem. But see, to me, is
15: that's my dad. 20 years ago, are you kidding me? He'd be the 2-minute phone call.
16: If I have all the time in the world, all I can think about is how many better things I could be doing with my time than on the phone.
15: No, I know. And I'm saying from that, they have all the time in the world. So it's like, yeah, we'll talk to you forever.
16: See, but now my future father-in-law, he'll call me. He'll go, hey, how you doing? I'm like, I'm good. You good? He goes, yeah, I'm good. All right, I got to go. I'm like, we didn't even make it a minute. That's the type of phone call I'm looking here.
15: That's great.
16: All right, we get tweets. Say it.
15: You nailed it, man.
16: I know, but I like when you repeat it.
15: Well, we get tweets?
16: That's our bit. Okay. I say, we get tweets.
15: No, but you screw it up, and then I say we retweet.
16: Yeah,
15: we get tweets.
16: All right, our buddy Bob Geddes writes in, super bad Rebecca Black, banana-eating HR problems, insight you can only get from two guys with combined 10-plus years of higher education. Well done. Here's the thing. I've got a bachelor's in fine arts. Yeah, I believe you only have a bachelor's as well, yet we both went to college for over 5 years. Dustin needs a 24-hour marathon show, needs to have a live bet going at all times. Well, that would be easy for me to have a live bet of all times. I like the action. What can I say?
15: Okay, I've got VEASAN trivia for you that I don't even know if it's true or not. That's how fun this trivia is. Okay?
16: Paulie Howard's the answer.
15: Which VEASAN on-air personality has more than a bachelor's degree? And there might be more than one. There's probably more than one.
16: No offense to Dave and Jensen, no. Jensen went to Vanderbilt and played baseball.
15: Play baseball, yeah.
16: So he was giving up on education.
15: Why would he want more than that?
16: And then...
15: You're never going to get it.
16: Gil is next. I would say it's... See, you're being sneaky. It's probably like Whalen or Erickson.
15: I am being sneaky.
16: Yeah, I think it's Nick Whalen or Jeff Erickson.
15: They might. I also don't know. I don't know the answer to most of these people.
16: Oh, but there is one?
15: I know of one and it surprised me.
16: It's definitely not Paulie.
15: Les Reynolds with a master's degree.
16: Shut up.
15: Yeah.
16: He loves school.
15: At least that's what I heard.
16: Okay. So it's one of those classic VEASAN things that you don't know if it's true. Okay. All right. Let's see some other tweets coming in here. Dan Groeschel writes in, Gil starts talking up Detroit. He sees 50-1 on his app. He starts to bet it. It spins. It's now 33-1 for him. I see 30-1, 40-1 here at Circa. So if you like what Gil was cooking with Detroit most wins in August, the number would be around 30-1 right now. And I have to tell you, a couple reasons why the bet makes sense. And I'm going to be on my original, which is Houston at 28-1. I'll explain in a minute. But Detroit is asking for a ready-made major leaguer back for Scooble, most notably a pitcher. And if you look at what Detroit did during the season, how they clawed back into contention in the Central and being four games out of the wild card, they did it with the offense while Scooble was out. That's when they made the surge. The reason why I bought in on Detroit maybe a month ago, was the thought that Scooble returns, the offense is clicking, they're going to go on a run. They haven't been able to put it together, but the offense hasn't really been a problem. If you look at runs scored per month, which is imperfect because it's different amount of games every month, but in April they scored 118 runs. In May they only scored 81 in 28 games. How about in July? In five less games they scored 113 runs.
15: Mm-hmm.
16: In June it was 137. They're scoring runs. It's the pitching that needs to hold up. If they can trade Scooble, and look, it's going to be a drop-off to whoever they get in return, but is it that much when the offense is playing this much better? I think this team with Melton now as the number two, Mize is going to be traded. I do think theoretically, you know, Detroit is absolutely capable.
15: Yeah, I think Dan has that, you know, his last line, at that price, I think I have to go full Shark Tank and be out. I have a feeling with Scooble being out there, right, and you've got to make this bet here, you know, the next couple days if you're not going to play in the live market. I have a feeling there will be a cutoff price for people, as opposed to, I think, most other months, they would just be fire away.
16: Yeah, the problem is it's been cut in half now since Gil just mentioned it on the show, so either the books are listening or you people out there are hammering this thing, which we've seen happen here on VEASAN from time to time. The reason why I'm going to go with the Houston Astros, I don't think people realize this, but they were the worst bullpen in baseball until Josh Hader came off the IL just a little bit ago. I guess it was about a month and a half ago, I want to say. Starting pitching-wise, Hunter Brown has been injured. They've been kind of piecing it together. Hunter Brown goes tonight, and I like the Astros minus 125, minus 130 tonight. But they have a huge matchup with Texas this weekend. And I think they take care of business because I think they're starting to play better. Jordan's obviously the MVP, but the lineup is much more than that. But the pitching was so bad to start the year. You have to anticipate the positive regression. And by the way, last time I was on with you, we argued about positive regression. A very smart listener, a gentleman who is a math guy, explained that there is no positive or negative correlation to regression. And he explained it to me, and he's like, it's actually correct, positive and negative regression.
15: So it's just regression, though.
16: Yeah.
15: Whether you're doing it positively or negatively, regressing. Yeah, that makes sense.
16: But I'm looking at the schedule for Texas and for Houston. I mentioned why I like them as a team overall with the return of Hader, Hunter Brown now back. They're still in contention in the West. I think there's a chance they steal it. Three with Texas, and then listen to the schedule coming up. Three with Toronto, not scared of the Blue Jays. They might dump everyone before that series begins at the beginning of the next week. San Diego after that. San Diego has been up and down all year. The offense is finally clicking. Who knows how long that lasts. At San Francisco, they're sellers at the deadline. Three against Seattle. Seattle can't hit, okay? Houston has a chance to sweep that series. I think two out of three is very likely. You also, after that, have the Angels. You have the A's, two of the bottom dwellers in the league. And then they get the Mets and the Yankees for five. Three with the Yankees, two with the Mets. Stop looking at the Yankees like they're the Yankees. They don't have Aaron Judge. They've been terrible. They have the worst batting average in baseball since he hit the IL. And the Mets are about to unload every piece that they can. I think it shakes out very nicely for the Astros at 28-1. That is my play for most wins in the month of August.
15: Like it, man. Like it. Hopefully someone gets one home, you know?
16: I want to go back to our MVP conversation from a couple segments ago, because you showed me the Cleve TA trends, as we decided that's how you pronounce it. And we whittled this thing down to about nine guys who can win MVP. And the trend was 13 straight, 18 of 19 MVPs on teams averaged just over 13 wins. And they were on teams since 2009 that began the year no worse than plus 315 to make the playoffs.
15: Yep.
16: We're also looking at you need to get us over 11 wins or so. That is the objective here. So I whittled this thing down based on all those parameters, and there's only nine that make sense. And obviously, they're the top of the betting board. Josh Allen, Lamar Jackson, those are your favorites. 5.5-1 to 8-1. You have Chicago and Cincinnati, in my opinion. That is Caleb Williams, 13-1. Joe Burrow at 8.5-1. The Chiefs and Patrick Mahomes, 10-1. Justin Herbert and the Chargers, 10-1. That's way too short on Herbert, though. I can't do it. Jalen Hurts is 28-1. Brock Purdy is currently sitting at 18-1. When I wrote him up in the NFL betting guide, it was 22-1. I'll tell you this, just based on a numbers thing, and I have a lot of questions about this player. Jalen Hurts at 28-1 is intriguing.
15: I was just writing down some names to bounce off you. And Jalen Hurts was the first one of, okay, if we want to play the longer shot game, right, who could still check all these boxes but is further out than, what, 18-1 or 15-1?
16: I just have questions about Philadelphia this year.
15: Yeah,
16: me too. Are we sure they win the division?
15: No, but I think they are accurately the favorite. The defense should be good enough to lift. I think this team's going to have a pretty high floor. Yes. I don't think they're going to fall off the face of the earth.
16: Facts.
15: Yeah.
16: 100%. I agree completely. And if you look at Nick Sirianni's track record, when he has a quote-unquote disappointing year, I think they won 11 games last year.
15: Yeah, dude. Yeah. It's still damn good. Yeah.
16: But when he has a quote-unquote disappointing year where things don't feel right, he comes back and he makes the proper adjustments. Like, every time he's had one of these, the next year is get to the Super Bowl or win the Super Bowl.
15: I think the narrative around that team ended up going too far into the offseason and trickling into some of these preseason conversations and even some of the markets.
16: And,
15: so, like, I'm higher on Jalen Hurts than seemingly most people are.
16: Okay.
15: The problem is, I'm also higher on A.J. Brown than most people are, and I think that's a big problem for them.
16: No, that is an issue. Not having A.J. Brown is certainly an issue for this team, and specifically for Hurts. My big problem with Hurts as a quarterback is he's not accurate.
15: Yeah.
16: I know people go, well, look at his completion percentage. That's not the same thing. Completion percentage is the rate at which you are completing passes, and the offense is designed around the fact that he's not an accurate passer. That's why A.J. Brown was frustrated, because he couldn't shoot the ball downfield on those shots, those 50-50 balls. He couldn't put him in a good spot for A.J. Brown to make plays. That's why A.J. Brown was always upset. That is my one hang-up why I can't bet Hurts. I also saw that BetMGM, the most bet MVP for them right now is Joe Burrow.
15: Yeah, it Joe Burrow's take,
16: and I'm all in on Joe Burrow.
15: Yeah, I think he is set up to have a very, very good season. Easy schedule.
16: I hate the number at 8.5 to 1, but I think based on these, Jalen Hurts is the longest one you're willing to go. But I can't bet Allen. I can't bet Lamar. I'm not betting Herbert when the number's the same as Mahomes.
15: Yeah, totally.
16: And if you want to read my write-up on MVP, the VSiN NFL betting guide's out right now. Brock Purdy is who I previewed there. You can check it out. 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Everything we do now through the Super Bowl, plus the NFL betting guide. Just head to VSiN.com/subscribe.
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16: Back on a numbers game, Dustin Sweetelson, Kelly Bidlin, hanging out with you from the Circus Sportsbook in downtown Las Vegas, and it is now time for a Fezzik Friday.
15: Yeah! Yeah, maybe not.
16: All right, maybe it's not time.
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16: He is the only two-time winner of the Hilton Super Contest. He is a professional bettor. He has a great head of hair, and he is much nicer than he appears on social media. He is the one, the only Steve Fezzik.
27: That was like 500 years ago, so just stop with the two-time thing.
16: Has anyone won it twice?
27: No.
16: Has anyone won any of these contests twice?
27: That is an excellent question. You know, I know Brad Powers is like the king of top five. Never bet Brad Powers to win. Always top five.
15: Always top five.
27: You'll make a ton of money. But, you know, one thing, like the last 3 years, I finished top 21 in millions two of the 3 years.
0: Wow.
27: Okay. So, I mean, when there's 5,000 people, must be doing something right. Yes.
15: Nah, you're right, though. We might need to update the resume a little bit because we're now past Hilton. We're now past Westgate.
27: That's valid. Right? That's valid.
15: We're on to Caesars at this point. Oh, man. Fez, thanks for joining us. First of all, the start of a big weekend for you, right? The boot camp.
27: Yeah, so we're at capacity, so we're going to be
0: betting boot camp, not workout. Although you'd like to host a workout boot camp as
27: no,
0: well.
27: No, I need to attend a workout boot camp. I'm the wrong side of 60 for that. But we're real excited. We're at capacity. It's a go in 4 hours and be pulling back the curtain. In fact, what's this? Oh, I've got my ultra secret 41-page outline. If you remember the book, the movie, The Paper Chase, and they did made a TV show about it. A guy was always working on his outline. He had his outline, like better than the course. Well, that's the case with my outline.
15: There we go.
0: And Steve Fezzik, the only person in the betting landscape to have a notebook with betting information on it. Definitely the originator of that. I'm just making a joke. Notebook joke. I know people get sensitive here. Steve, I asked you on your way in about something that I get caught up in at times because I think they help frame a conversation. They help identify where a market doesn't really have a proper rating on a team based on the total or the side. And that's betting trends. And we get caught up in them a lot. I think there's a role that they play in kind of solidifying a handicap, but they're not the end-all, be-all. They don't pay the bills. Where do you come down on betting trends?
27: You know, they actually can pay the bills if you get the right trends, but they're better when nobody knows about them, right? So for years, like one of the oldest betting trends was the Monday night home underdog, right? Monday night football, and people just made money off of that like crazy. Now, one of the trends everyone likes to support, week one NFL divisional dogs, right? That's historically, it's been so good. Double-digit dogs in week one have been great. We've got to go ahead and bet Arizona plus 11 against the Chargers. So I think that you got to be careful with trends, and what you want to avoid is under a full moon in October.
0: Tuesday nights.
27: When the Bengals are wearing their tiger, their dark orange helmets, then they cover 88% of the time. And, a great guy, Mark Lawrence. I love Mark Lawrence, all right? And the one thing I would say, I love Mark, is fantastic with his trends and the like. But, and he's just, it's kind of like you go into a gourmet restaurant, you go to Barry's and you say, I want a well-done steak, right? Well, he's going to cook you a well-done steak. But back in the kitchen, they're not that happy about it. But people want a 15-0 trend. So Mark has a great trend that's like 38-9. But then he starts adding more parameters to make it a perfect trend. I'd much rather just give me the 38-9 trend without, having to have... They need to be favored by an odd number of points or whatever.
0: Yeah, too many details involved. But my whole thing with trends, especially as the season goes on, I'm finding it in baseball right now. Some of these trends where I go for the full season, I'll look at them, they'll jump out, and I go, well, I want to back that trend because it's been right for so long, but don't the guys and the people making the numbers... Aren't they aware of the trend and they start to adjust how the team's performing based on the original numbers?
27: No. It's one of the biggest myths.
0: Really?
27: I believe, when you hear Vegas knows everything, all right? You hear that all the time. Vegas knows nothing. I mean, it's just a myth. And the best example I can give of this, I can prove it. There was a Duquesne basketball game like 15 years ago. And the total got put up at like 144. Mm-hmm. At one book, all right? We don't know very much.com. And every single book, and what they did is the game before had been 144, so they accidentally cut and pasted and made 144. So the entire world opened 144, meaning, wait a minute, if Vegas knows everything and the correct total is like 131. So throughout the day, the Duquesne total got smashed under, like initially it went, it dropped by 4 points, the next hour by 3 points. It just kept moving lower and lower. So if all these Vegas Hall of Fame bookmakers and everyone else is so good, how come there was not one guy that said, these guys are idiots? I'll just open at 133. That number's just wrong.
0: Because they copy them.
27: Everyone copies and pastes. That's the real truth. And the best evidence I can give that Vegas knows nothing also is that you will see a point spread that will be 2, all right? And everyone copies it at 2. And then inevitably it goes up to 3 maybe. And everybody deals 3. And not one person will stick their neck out and deal a 2.5 or a 3.5 because deep down they know they've tried it. It's like the hot stove. They put their hand on the stove and they've gotten burned.
15: Right.
27: Because if they make it 3.5 and it's wrong, someone's going to come in immediately and bet $50,000 with a good bet at +3.5. So they're just going to stay on market.
15: It's also why you hear us making such a big deal about shops like South Point, right? That are not pushing the extra vig, and you're going taking positions sometimes like that.
27: Yeah. So Michael Gahn, I believe, always dictated, hey, when we deal the NFL or college football, we're dealing -110.
15: Right.
27: That's going to be the vig. So it's a tough situation when the line's 3.25.
15: Yeah.
27: Half the books have 3 and half have 3.5, but they're adjusting for vig. And mm-hmm. the sound point will oftentimes ping pong back and forth between 3 and 3.5. So if you just, you know, just be cool, wait your time, hang out, you know, go over and
15: go see a movie.
27: Go bowling, which is much more fun to bowl two-handed, by the way. And by the way, the 3-hot-dog limit, they do not enforce it.
16: You don't think the guy making the hot dogs is remembering your face and writing it down?
27: Believe me, that person behind me, they got enough to worry about, like making sure they don't run out of mustard.
16: How much is the hot dog there? It's $1.50. It's $1.50,
15: right? Yeah.
16: Yeah. I mean, look, I'm a big boy right now. I'm trying to lose weight. When we did the shows over there,
15: I ate way too many hot dogs.
16: I had too many days where I went, you know, I haven't eaten yet. Right. I'm about to go up to the studio. Let me grab 3 hot dogs on the way in.
27: And when the hot dog, when they close down, sometimes in the back bowling alley, all right, the tournament area,
15: sometimes
27: the dogs are still there at the hot dog cart, and you can still get
15: I did see someone on the crew do that once where I was like, the hot dog cart's been shut down. Where did you just come back with hot dogs from? And that was the answer. Huh?
16: Famous hot dog stalker Steve Fezzik is our guest, professional bettor at Fezzik Sports on X. You sent over your NFL power ratings.
15: We'll
16: get into your process first, but it's pretty staggering where you're at with your numbers. So you sent it over. Your number one power rated team in the NFL is the Los Angeles Rams at 6.9. But what's the drop off from them to the second team?
27: Yeah, what does that 6.9 mean? On a neutral site, if the Rams play an average team, they should be laying 6.9, which would be like -7 +100. The huge drop off. Buffalo, my number two team, and these are subject to change on a weekly basis, even though they're number two, +4.3. So the Rams are light years above. The differential between them and the second best team is 2.6 points. And then a whole bunch of other teams. Buffalo's 2, and then I won't read all the numbers here. Baltimore 3, Seattle 4, San Fran 5, Detroit 6, Houston 7. But all 6 of those teams I've got rated 4 to 3 points better than an average team. So it's just a cluster of teams that are very, very close together.
15: Yeah, I love that. And Steve, let's talk about what goes into your power ratings. Where do you start every season? What are the biggest factors in a power rating for each team? All that kind of stuff. Where do you start it at?
27: Everyone's different, and there's different methods. There's the Kenny White method, where he evaluates each and every player, and Kenny's fantastic, all right? I lack the acumen to have any clue to be able to rate all these players. So here's what I do. I start out with the season win number. Let's say everyone played the same strength of schedule, 17 games. If your season wins 8.5, you have an average schedule. Your power rating 0. You're obviously an average team. And the average team should have a power rating of 0. If you're rated at 9.5 for a season win, that actually means you're 2 points better than an average team. 10.5, 4 points better. 11.5 would be 6 points better. That assumes an average schedule. Now, I got to adjust. Like, Arizona has an extremely difficult schedule, so I got to adjust for their strength of schedule. And then I start tweaking, all right? I start doing other things. I talk with Dr. Chow, and what teams were very injured last year? What teams weren't injured? So Arizona had tons of injuries last year. Jacksonville had hardly any. So I'm going to downgrade Jacksonville. They're probably going to have more injuries this year than last year. I talked to Scott Seidenberg. I get his trench report. Make a little tweak for, like, the Rams have a phenomenal O-line and D-line combo. They're Scott's number one rated trench report team, so they get a little bit of a bump. And then they look at Cleve TA and DVOA ratings, and if they've got strong opinions, like, they love Houston, all right? Smart guys, I upgrade Houston.
16: We'll do more on the process, Steve Fezzik and his power ratings, how he got to his top 5 and more on the other side of the break. Plus, if you Steve Fezzik in the flesh, in the wild, how should you approach? That's next on A Numbers Game.
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13: 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Kelly Bidlin here as always. Steve Fezzik, professional bettor, along for a Fezzik Friday. You know what? Proxy service kind of puts me in the direction of one thing you sent over in your notes. Have a betting partner or people that you bet with that are all over that can help you get down And I think it's really smart. I know, like, you, Will Hill, you have people over that you communicate, not just if you like a bet, but, hey, what's available to you where you're currently sitting? How do you handle managing that day in and day out?
14: Yeah, because we all have lives, right? And you're going to a wedding. You're going to a bar mitzvah. You're late, and your family's going to a movie, and you just get a tip. You got to bet Ottawa plus +7, right? You got to have a buddy that can just, you can just text and say, hey, get me a dime on Ottawa, best number, thank you, like, and not even check your phone.
13: Yeah.
14: And you don't want him to come back and like, well, I can get this, that, or the other thing. It's like, you don't have time for this, all right? You just want to have a trusted guy that can make you, it's like what the NFL used to say, you make the call, right? And your buddy will say, if you ask for a dime, he says, oh, I only got you 700 because I couldn't get the best number. You know, he just makes a judgment call, and you're happy, and I've got, like, I'm fortunate enough. Like, Crack is great at that. You know, like if I need to get a bet down, I know I can just text Crack and he could always do it. But I've got several people like that because you can't be working 24/7.
13: But it's also, we're in Nevada. We can't get down on prediction markets. So you have to have people who are in some of those states who can place something down for you. And then there's a lot of times where a DraftKings, a FanDuel, someone has a market available that we don't have out here. You text a friend, what are you seeing? They have it. All right, here, Venmo the money. Can you remember it's my ticket, though, before you cash it out?
15: And most importantly, when it comes to the Ottawa Redblacks, you got to get the best of the number. You know, more so than anything else.
14: Well, you're talking about the best numbers. And people, it's funny because I bet a lot. I'm a volume player.
15: Right.
14: And I'm the guy that tells everyone, I don't even bother the day of the game playing pro sports.
13: No.
14: MLB. NFL Monday Night Football, what are you doing? I mean, it's not 1998. You're not going to win. The Dodgers are playing Seattle. It's obvious the Dodgers are the right side. The next day, all right? Yeah. But the Dodgers are minus 150. Seattle's plus 135. You go on to, like, some of the NoVig.com and some of these prediction machines, betting exchanges, the Dodgers are minus 139 and a half. Seattle's plus 139. There's, like, no vig at all in that number, thus the name NoVig.com, or there might be a minus 140 plus 139 straddle. So there's a 1 cent straddle versus a 15 cent straddle. Now that doesn't prove you can't win playing minus 150 or plus 135, but it kind of does prove it.
15: Mm-hmm.
14: Because if you really could win taking Seattle plus 135, you would be making millions betting Seattle plus 139.
15: Right. Yeah.
13: Let's go back to your power ratings, though, Steve, because part of the reason why you can make snap calls and say, that's an off number, I want that number, is because you have your own numbers. And we were talking about your power ratings, where you have the Rams at 6.9. The Bills are number two in your NFL power rating at 4.3, followed by the Ravens and the Seahawks at 3.9, and then San Francisco at 3.4. You can immediately know neutral field, this is where I have these two teams against each other. Then you start factoring home field and situations that you want to also bring into the conversation. But because you have these ratings handy, you know when you look at the number, hang on, I've got to get a bet down now before this thing moves.
14: Yeah, so I only have 5 seconds, and San Fran is playing the Rams, and it's in Australia. I believe that would be neutral. I don't know. I got to check.
15: Yeah.
14: You know.
15: I know some big Rams fans down there.
14: You know, or which team will travel better. But boom, okay, 6.9 minus 3.4. That line should be 3.5. Well, it is 3.5, so that's not going to do me any good. But just to give an example of a bet I would make right now, I have Green Bay 2.7. I have the Vikings 0.3. So I have Green Bay 2.4 points better than the Vikings on a neutral. Now, the Vikings have a big home field, but it's a divisional game. Division home field is probably worth 1.5 only. So I'm looking at Minnesota should be a slight underdog, and Minnesota's now flipped to a small favorite. So gun to my head, I need to make a pick on that game. I would go ahead and invest in Green Bay.
15: Yep. Love that. Love how you broke down how you do your power rating, Steve, because I think that the thing I love the most is you're just talking about how they're most wildly different ways from person to person, right?
14: And
15: yours are a little bit more basic, and that's fine, right? You're not going as in-depth as Kenny White and going L player ratings.
14: I would argue my ratings are massively in-depth.
15: Okay.
14: They're just not in-depth. They have nothing to do with the player ratings.
13: You're not caught up in the details. You're looking at it as a whole,
14: but
13: the team as a whole.
14: But they'd be better with the details. Let me add, like, if I could sit Kenny White and get all of his player ratings,
15: right,
14: incorporate that, and who's under and overvalued, even better. Now, and it's very fluid because, like, Carolina keeps having guys get hurt. So my number probably is a little bit too high. Where do I have Carolina? I got them 25th at minus 2.7. They probably should be, like, minus 3.2.
16: Yeah.
14: You know, like literally, you can adjust this on a daily basis, but depending upon news that's coming out.
16: Yeah, yeah. I love it. I love it. This is the strategy. This is what you're looking for. It's tools to have in your back pocket. So when the opportunity comes to take advantage of a situation, when a line is on the move, you can look at it and say, this is off. Something smells funny here. Steve Fezzik is our guest. It's a weird transition back to Steve, professional bettor at Fezzik Sports on X. People are going to see you out in the flesh, in the wild. Bet Bash is coming up. You sent some stuff over about talking to you, approaching you. What's the strategy for getting the best of Fez?
14: Oh, you know, and just to put a bow on everything we're talking about is really bottom-up handicapping. And bottom-up handicapping, where you make your own numbers, is so good. Because, like, they put up, like, games of the year come up. And you got your numbers.
16: Immediately.
14: You don't have to call Brad Powers, help, I don't know who I should bet on. You can just make your own bets. And that's why, you know, Brad Powers wins every year, as he winds up, you know, taking plus 18 on a team and they close the favorite. Right. And then he wins. He wins 60% of those. Well, even though he should win 90.
16: Wins both sides of the bet.
14: but no, I think as far as like when I'm out and about, one thing that I love when people come up and want to talk to me, it's great when they bounce like the people I'm most interested in, when they just do one thing. Someone just PM'd me and they have a site, and I'm sorry I don't have it in front of me. They have a Grand Salami site. This is all they do. Ooh. This is their thing.
16: You used to be a big Grand Salami bettor.
14: Still is, right? I love salami. And
16: explain what it is. It's the
14: total runs scored on any one day. If there's a rain out, it's a push. And they have it in the NFL. So it's a really fun bet. Like, if you think scoring's going to, like, it's like Jeff Benson put this up for Circa. Total points scored in the NFL for the entire year. And it's like they're anticipating like right about 46 points per game. So if you feel like with the rules changes or whatever that there's going to be more three tight ends and they're going to be running more clock, then boom, you can go ahead and invest in the opinion. And the great thing about a Grand Salami, the data is you're getting so many more games that if you're directionally right, you're winning. You're going to win because who cares if there's one punt return touchdown? That's only 7 points on 12,000 points. Who cares?
15: Right, yeah. You don't. Yeah. One bad beat can't hurt you. You need a bunch of bad beats
14: exactly.
15: Hurt you. Yeah. I like that.
16: All right, before we go, only have about 2 minutes here, Steve. First, Gil Alexander cashes 80-1. No sweat. The least sweating in the history of 80-1 bets on the Boston Red Sox to have the most wins in the month of July.
14: You know, Mike Palm does a great segment where you cannot be serious. I have one today. So you cannot be serious. Trolls on the internet talking flack about Gil Alexander. Oh, 80-1. It wasn't out there. Yes, it was out there. It was available. Absolutely. People bet it. And it's obvious it was available. You know why? Because the Red Sox sucked.
16: They were horrible.
14: In April. Mm-hmm. They were bad in May.
16: We buried them.
14: Exactly.
15: It's my favorite part of him cashing that bet, actually. It's not only getting the 80-1 home, it's the massive CLV that he got on it.
14: He did.
15: And it was like 20-1 to close most places.
14: And he did like all his research, and he's like, hey, really good pitching. Red Sox have a really easy schedule now in July. It's the perfect time to jump on it. But it's obvious that they weren't going to be 30-1. They were well below average. So, of course, they're going to be priced 50-1 to 80-1. And he did indeed get the 81. He should have had a 65-1 the year before. And yet the trolls come out and they complain. You know, the same thing's really true. We talk about notebooks. So at GRP Wins is a guy that's a winning poker player. He makes sports bets. Not all of his bets are great. Some of his bets are phenomenal. He won like 60, 70,000 on Carolina in the NBA. And people were like,
16: yeah,
14: you know, trolling him and like saying, you know what? Give credit. Most people, you know, have really good ideas and they don't execute them properly. Gil has great ideas and he executes on them, you know, fantastically well. That's just an example one. And frankly, anyone that is coming in and say, oh, you didn't really bet that, probably is just a little bit, there might be some jealousy.
16: Well, they didn't bet it for sure. Yeah. And then the anger is showing. All right. 20 seconds, Steve. You went to Carbone. Scale of 1 to 10. How would you rate it?
14: 10.
16: Service. Really?
14: Never been there before. Been to John George. I would have rated John George a 10. Now it's a 9.
16: It's at Aria. Hot take. The French restaurant that never has anyone in it across from those two spots. Amazing.
15: Yeah.
16: Very strong meal.
14: From the service to the dining room, you just feel like, my gosh, this is like... And we just had a world-class meal. Shout out Doug Comptus there, a friend of Kevin O'Neill.
16: Steve Fezzik, check him out. Betting Boot Camp Plus next week. 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
8: Back at it on AMG. I'm Dustin Sweetelson. That is Kelly Bidlin. We are the New Age Outlaws. No, we're just too...
9: That wasn't as enthusiastic as you usually do.
8: You know what,
9: No, the finger point. Oh. Come on, it was like a full body thing before. There you go.
8: Yeah,
9: there
8: you know you what? Go. I'm not as limber this morning.
9: Don't be slacking on everybody out there just because it's a Friday.
8: I didn't do my morning yoga. I'm not very zen.
9: Next week, Dustin will be better.
8: Yeah, I'll be a little bit more flexible when I make it into the studio. These chairs certainly don't help the matter, I would tell you that.
9: Oh, you know what? They don't, and I know nobody cares about this.
8: No, I leave every day, I go, why am I so sore? And I'm like, I think it's the chair.
9: It's that. It is that. It absolutely is.
8: Probably an extra 200 pounds on my stomach, but yeah, that's
9: it. I don't know how you feel. I always feel like I'm sitting oddly when we're in these spots, right? The only thing I like about being in the middle is that I can naturally just sit back in these chairs.
8: Yeah.
9: Because this is how they're designed, and I stay out of the way.
8: These chairs are designed for you to sit like this. Right. Here's the problem. The microphone is there. So you're supposed to sit like this, which would probably be the comfortable way for someone. But get up on it.
9: We should do a whole show like this. Just see the cobwebs.
8: Or you could sit like Paulie does. Paulie's like down here sometimes.
9: Oh,
8: like,
9: that poor guy's back.
8: Well, he's got heating pads. Yeah. He's doing stretches, all sorts of things. We get tweets.
10: Still not on it.
8: We get tweets.
9: I don't have to correct you. You nailed it this time.
8: But I like when you echo it. It feels like that's
10: we
8: the
10: get bit. Tweets.
8: Yeah, I go, we get tweets. You go, we get tweets. You just repeat what I say. Whatever. All right, Brandon Webb writes in on my banana comment, don't make eye contact, and it's not an HR violation at work. It's not a violation as long as you bring the banana to your mouth and not bring your mouth to the banana. That is a funny comment. Shooters Tour is trying to stir some stuff up. He said, I heard that notebook comment. At GRP Wins, they're taking shots at you. Yeah, it's called a joke about the notebook, but also plenty of credit was given to one Mr. GRP as well. Yep. These people on the internet, they just love to cause chaos. Stop causing chaos in my life.
9: He's still cashing Hornets bets. Good for him.
8: Yeah, he's won a lot of money.
9: Mm-hmm.
8: But
9: we'll see him next week. He'll be out here.
8: There is something to be said, though. When you hit a big ticket, everyone doubts that you have the ticket, and I don't understand it. I honestly don't understand it.
9: No, I know it's more than that. The part that I won't get, having played so many years of poker at high levels, competitive levels, where you're trying to take the money from the guy across the table from you. I get that. In the sports betting world, it never makes any sense to me because we're not trying to take each other's money.

0: Bobby? Why do we care? Why do we hate on everything that everybody else does?
1: Also, it's not your money.
0: I'm coming after.
1: Hey,
0: I'm coming after theirs.
1: I didn't see that number out there. All I see is this. Well, you didn't bet at the same time I did. Then okay.
2: Mm-hmm.
1: Also, and if we all cash, we all have different numbers. Who cares as long as we all win? There's also this element of, I have this ticket, and I'm going to defend it, and I'm going to try to make the case why it should be right. Here's the thing that we get lost in that whole waste of energy. The games will be played. We will find out who's right, and then you just move on to the next one. I don't understand the outrage.
0: That right there, though, what you just mentioned is why I love and hate awards betting, and I do so much of it, right? Because you could sit, every year, how many awards bets that I have that don't cash, and I'm like, yeah, but I was right. These guys are wrong.
1: The only time I've ever seen posturing work for an awards, and it was not a better, so you have to keep that in mind, is when Kendrick Perkins went on the anti-Jokic Pro Embiid tour a couple of years ago and started that conversation, which took Jokic away from winning another MVP because he hadn't won a championship yet. Which was the dumbest reasoning in the history of reasoning for someone not to win an MVP for a regular season award that they hadn't won a championship, and all it did was push Jokic to win a title that year.
2: Yep. Yeah, 100%, man.
1: But if you want more awards bets, we have some great ones in the VSiN NFL Betting Guide. 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And speaking of bets, we should probably get some baseball bets on the board for today, Kelly Business.
0: Let's do it. Yeah, let's hit your baseball bets. We barely talked about those at all.
1: So we mentioned
0: one of these, maybe?
1: Yeah, we mentioned the Cubs already, first five, why I like it against the Yankees. That one comes up in about an hour and 10 minutes, I believe. Let me get the exact time on that bad boy. But it's 11:20 our time, so it's at 2:20 p.m. Eastern. Yep. It's Will Warren against Imanaga. One, Will Warren has bad road numbers. Imanaga has been on a heater. Last five starts, a 1.55 ERA. But also, Yankees offense scuffling, and they don't have two of their best lefty hitters. I mean, guys who hit lefties well.
2: Hmm.
1: Ben Rice is there, right? He's in the lineup. Paul Goldschmidt's there, lefty killer. But no Judge, no Bellinger. That really hurts their offense. I'm going to ride the hot hand in Imanaga at home. First five, minus a half run, minus 108 on the Cubbies today at Wrigley Field.
0: Ding. Like
1: that's
0: it.
1: Number one.
0: All right. Number two.
1: Numero dos.
0: Marlins, Mets, and Oppo? Oppo Fezzik.
1: Yeah.
0: I mean, you could both win.
1: Yeah, but I'm going first five plus a half a run.
0: Or you both can't win. He could push. You can win.
1: Yeah. A couple elements at play here. One, Freddy Peralta's last start as a New York Met. I don't know how deep he's going, whether that's because the Marlins knock him out or the Mets don't want him to get injured in this spot. And honestly, I don't think he's going to do very well. He has a 6.17 ERA in two starts against the Marlins lineup this year. The Mets have scored seven runs in their last three games. Miami just took three of their last four. They swept Philly. They lost on Thursday to the Mets. I think they bounce back. I'm not a big Jansen Junk guy, but I'm not a big Freddy Peralta guy, more importantly. Mm. And I think just his time with the Mets is about to fizzle out. I'm going first five plus a half run. And the reason I did half run, not the plus money and settle for a tie and get the drop,
0: yeah,
1: is that I think there is a good chance that we are tied through five.
0: Yeah, I like those. I like taking that half run if you're staring at the dog. Okay, Astros Rangers here. My favorite part of this matchup, Dustin, is I feel like these are the two teams, two of the AL teams that I've heard people take stances on. Like, this is a team, I mean, the Astros, we just kind of did for August, right? But, like, everybody seems to be very pro one of these teams and anti the other, which is kind of cracking me up.
1: Well, what's funny is, preseason, and I gave this out on Cashing Out, part of our core four, and they're the few that I'm right on. I have Astros under win total. It was a big win total. They're not going to get there. But I also have Rangers to win the division plus 340.
0: Nice. Okay.
1: However, I think Houston has a chance to win this thing. They're a half game out. They have just been messing around all season long and waiting in the wings. Texas's offense has been better lately. It was horrible at the beginning. Wyatt Langford just adds so much length to the lineup. And obviously the pitching with Eovaldi and DeGrom, you always have a fighting chance. But, you know, Gore hasn't been as good lately. There's some other guys in the rotation you don't love. I don't love their bullpen long term here, even though the numbers aren't horrendous. In this spot, I'm going with Houston on the chance. chance that Hunter Brown is back into form. And by the way, I should give out the line has moved a little. It's Houston minus 131 now. Plus 109 with Texas. 7.5 is the total. Hunter Brown, his last start out, looked a lot better. And 7 shutout innings at the White Sox. 7 strikeouts. No walks was the key. If he's all the way back, I love Houston long-term here to make a run. But I really like them tonight. And at Texas, just a few weeks ago, 6 innings, 3 earned, 5 walks, 4 strikeouts for him. Last year versus Texas in 3 starts, he had a 2.37 ERA and 25 Ks in 19 innings. Eovaldi, 7 innings pitched in each start versus Houston, but 5 earned at home, 0 on the road. Mixed bag here. He's on the road where he was better last time. Does that continue? I'd rather back Houston, who I think has a lot of upside here. And I'm going full game because the bullpen for Houston, the numbers have improved dramatically since Josh Hader has been back into the fold here for this bullpen. I like Houston minus 131 here. I got minus 125 earlier. And I think they might be making the playoffs.
0: Ooh, I like it. I mean, it probably... What's that number? I have no idea.
1: To make the playoffs, it's probably all not that great just because they're in the mix for the wild card and that division. And Seattle's going to be regretting themselves by the time this thing's all said and done. Houston to make the playoffs plus 120.
0: Okay. Kind of throwing that out because if you and Gil and anybody else out there, right, if you're interested in this team most wins in August, yeah, that's probably about a bad bet to talk
1: half game out of the West, the game out of the wild card, and the teams in front of them for that last wild card, Minnesota and Cleveland. Let's think about it just on upside. Cleveland playing a bit over their skis, although I do like their young offense, but every time I say on the air that I believe in them, they get murdered. And then Minnesota, this roster being this good makes no sense. They are definitely playing better than they should. Houston has a chance. Baltimore has a chance as well, by the way. Baltimore's not out of this.
0: You would say Houston and Baltimore higher upside than those other two teams, right?
1: Oh, two completely underachieving franchises this year. And then the last play officially, and I might add more, we're going to go Shane Drohan of Milwaukee, over 5.5 Ks at the Angels. He's cleared this in 4 out of 5. The Angels, 29th in K rate, same number, 29th at home for them. They swing and miss a ton. Their lineup just doesn't put the ball in play. Drohan's been in good form. We'll see if it gets home. It's a little risky, but I do like him to get to 6 strikeouts.
0: Like it. What Dustin like, hitting the draw on a Friday, of course. Fezzik first 5 on the Mets, so a little opposite of Dustin. And then 2 awards bets from me this week, Dustin. What do you think about these? A.J. Brown to win Offensive Player of the Year at 60-1. I'm going a bomb in that market. One of the shorter shots in Rookie of the Year. Jenerian Price 9-1.
1: Well, that'll do it for us today. It was fun, man. We'll do it all next week. I'm in for Gil. Don't go anywhere, though. Prop points coming up next. Brandon Kravitz, Eric Halterman. They'll be joined by Steve Phillips. A lot of insight on the MLB trade deadline. Not a lot of activity this morning. Does that change throughout the day? VSiN has you covered, though. All over it all day long.
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1: Welcome into Prop Points, your midday buffet of bets, analysis, and insights. I'm Brandon Kravitz alongside Eric Halterman as we fill the giant shoes left by Nick Whalen and Jeff Erickson. On today's show, we've got news out of NFL training camp, some new signees in the league. Howard Bender from Fantasy Alarm joins us in segment two. Former MLB GM Steve Phillips at the bottom of the hour. And it's Dinger Friday, so we'll see what Eric has cooked up for all of his best bets in Major League Baseball. If you want to catch up on any of the topics discussed on today's show, make sure that you download the Prop Points podcast on Apple, Spotify, or wherever it is you listen to your podcasts. Eric, very much looking forward to this one. Are you prepped and ready to hand out the home run props later in the show? A lot of pressure is on you.
2: Yeah, looking forward to it. Much like a lot of MLB teams around this time, we've traded away our top talent, and whoever these guys are is coming up to fill in. Are we going to be the exciting young prospects, Brandon, or are we going to be those veterans who you don't remember, except you look back 10 years from now and say, oh, remember when Brandon and Eric played for a couple months at the end of the year? Wasn't that weird? It'll be good to have those guys back soon, but looking forward to hosting with you today. We got a lot on our plate.
1: I like the analogy. As long as we can not get our manager, Michael Cohen, fired here, I think that we've done our part. Let's start in the bayou with Chris Olave signing an extension with the New Orleans Saints. 4 years, $132 million, 90 of which is guaranteed. Always some sticker shock that comes with these numbers. But relatively speaking, this puts him in the territory of T. Higgins, Terry McLaurin, just north of DJ Moore, and in that sense, I don't mind it. Eric, are you a Chris Olave guy?
2: Yeah, it's a premium contract, but he's a premium player, right? All 3 years that Olave has played the full season, he's gone for over 1,000 yards, just had a career high, 1,163 last year, career high 9 touchdowns, career high 100 receptions. This is a guy who belongs right in this contract tier of receiver, I would say, and you're getting him right at the right time, age 26, for the prime of his career. Looks like a pretty fair deal to me. I see Olave's been going about wide receiver 12 in the NFFC so far. Does that seem like a pretty fair part of the draft to you, Brandon?
1: I'm a little worried. I don't think I can get there, receiver 12. I don't get psyched. The Saints spent a top 10 pick on a wide receiver in Jordan Tyson, and some of Chris Olave's numbers at the end of the season are a little inflated. I get that he won folks their fantasy titles because he was elite. He was the elite of the elite the last two games of the season, but the Saints were without Devale, who they do give targets to. I know he's not as big a name as Chris Olave, but Olave was basically by himself in that passing offense, 18 targets in his final two games. And it was against the Titans and the Jets, who at that point were trying to lose football games. Prior to those two, he was putting up wide receiver 2 numbers. And if you look at his contract, like some of the names that we discussed, he got elite wide receiver 2 money, the Jalen Waddle or T. Higgins numbers. Wide receiver 12 in drafts right now, way too rich for my blood, Eric. You would have to nearly double that for me to draft him. I like the player. I hate the costs. In terms of the Saints, though, to spin this to a divisional bet, New Orleans might be the only team right now that is getting positive news in the NFC South. Baker Mayfield feels disrespected. Vita Vea wants out. The Falcons have Matt Ryan throwing passes at camp because their quarterbacks can't stay on the field. And the Panthers just lost one of their top off-ball linebackers to an ACL injury in Nick Scorton. So if you told me today that you're betting the Saints at plus 265 to win the NFC South, I would not begrudge you on that. Now, we saw this coming from miles away. We brought this up as a possibility on yesterday's show. Deebo Samuel back in San Francisco, 1 year deal worth up to $7 million. This, of course, coming in the wake of Ricky Pearsall's knee injury. And the expectation is that he's not going to be able to play this year. Eric, does this move the needle at all for you as it pertains to the San Francisco 49ers?
2: Yeah, I guess getting back Deebo Samuel should theoretically help this team, a little bit of an adventure perhaps. He is somebody who was not getting much fantasy consideration. He was way down the draft board before this deal was made, obviously, because we didn't know where he was going to play and how much he was going to play. What do you see as Deebo Samuel's role? What kind of target share is he going to get in San Francisco? Just how much could this potentially move the needle for the Niners?
1: I think what it does more than anything else is it slides everybody else up. I think Christian Kirk becomes very draftable at the end of your drafts. Mike Evans slides up a couple of rounds, perhaps, but I'm just not sure what we're getting out of Deebo Samuel at this point. 72 catches, 727 yards, 5 touchdowns last year in 16 games. It does feel like he has lost a step. I'm going to spin this in a different direction, though, because the 49ers win total under is where I think people should be looking at 9.5 and get that at +105. The schedule is on the lighter side, but they still get the Rams and the Seahawks 2 times a year. And that is, those are going to be impossibly tough games. This is an older team that struggles to stay healthy. We're already seeing that. But I also bet Brock Purdy to win MVP at 20-1. So there is a little bit of a bet hedge going on for me, a little safeguard in case I'm all the way wrong about a team that has been wildly consistent over the years, but already dealing with wide receiver injuries and an injury to their head coach. The substation knows no bounds. 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Let's do a quick recap on some of the top moments from Major League Baseball action yesterday afternoon. We had 10 games across Major League Baseball yesterday. Overs went 0-10 yesterday in Major League Baseball. It was the first 10-0 under day since 2012 in the sport. Cody Clemens hit a walk-off grand slam to lift the Twins over the Royals. That had to be the moment of the day, Eric. And imagine if you were brave enough to step in the bottom of the ninth and live bet the Minnesota Twins to win the game down 3-0.
2: Yeah, Noah Cameron had an excellent game. 8 shutout innings for the Royals in that one, but the Royals' bullpen has been a problem throughout the year. Lucas Erceg and Matt Strom combined to lose that one. This keeps the Twins right in the race. The Twins 55-55. That is one game out the final wild card spot, and they're in a very interesting position right now because this is not a roster that many people would have predicted was going to be a real contender this year, but we're just a couple days from the trade deadline. If you're one game out, you kind of do have to go for it, I think. So I'm really curious to see what the Twins are going to do the next couple days. I don't think they think of themselves as a World Series favorite. I certainly don't. But when you're right there, you got to take a chance and go for it. Take advantage of this opportunity, I would think. So curious to see just how much they add. Every single win for teams in the Twins position matters so much right now. So if they win a couple more before Monday's deadline, maybe they will be firm buyers because they might be in the playoffs by the time that happens.
1: Well, we've already seen them buy A.J. Minter, reliever from the Mets, headed to Minnesota right ahead of the trade deadline. So already starting to purchase here at the deadline, which comes up on Monday. I'm excited to chop it up with Steve Phillips, former MLB general manager, about everything going on at the deadline. The Dodgers beat the Mariners 6-2. It was another good start for Roky Sasaki. A little bit shaky by the time he saw the order the third go-round, but this is exactly what you'd want to see from him if you're a Dodgers supporter. How important is this sort of play from him on the mound, especially with Shohei Ohtani gone for the foreseeable future?
2: Well, we might talk later just how important it could be, because it would depend whether or not the Dodgers are the team that goes out and gets Tarek Skubal, which I'm sure will be a topic of conversation with Steve and others over the course of the next few days. The Dodgers might well not need much from Sasaki by the playoffs, but they've certainly needed him throughout the regular season. It's been very much up and down, but his talent level before he came to the States was so high that I'm willing to jump in after a briefer up than I would be with many other pitchers. And he's coming off a run of three or four pretty good starts here. I'm pretty intrigued to see what he can keep doing going forward. If he ends the year in good form, that Dodgers team's going to look even scarier. Meanwhile, the Mariners fall further out of the playoff race. The Mariners are a team we very much did think were going to compete. They're now two games out of the division, 2.5 out of the wild card. They have to go for it, though, don't they, given all the talent on that roster?
1: Yeah, this is a team that was on the doorstep of making it to the World Series last year. I saw that ticket go up in flames right at the end of the postseason, but you would think so. The Red Sox are a team right now that maybe would have been sellers. Now they look at the how hot they've been, and maybe they're looking in a different direction. A 5-4 win over the A's yesterday, a pair of bombs in the eighth helped to lift them to their 57th win of the season. Eric, they're 19-3 straight up in their last 22. How are they doing it?
2: It's pretty remarkable. I do think this team is a lot better than they looked early in the year. I believe that I picked them for the division for one of our RotoWire staff picks articles heading into the year. So this is a team that I think is pretty talented. They just were really struggling. Everybody was cold at once or injured in the early part of the year. They still have some key injuries. Guys like Roman Anthony have been out throughout this whole hot streak, but it's a talented team. They're now the number 5 seed. They're safe by 2 full games. I definitely think they're going to continue to add at the deadline. I think they're a team that is going to have ambitions of not just getting into the tournament, but making some noise once they get there.
1: We'll keep that conversation rolling in just a bit. Howard Bender, head of content for Fantasy Alarm, joins us next. 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
1: Back at it here on Prop Points, Brandon Kravitz along with Eric Halterman from rotowire.com, headed to the Progressive guest line for the first of two great guests on the show today. 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We're talking strategies, sleepers, and more. Howard, a holiday is upon us, fantasy draft day coming up on August 21st. It was high time that the government acknowledges when we're all doing our drafts. Tell us a little bit about what you've got going on and what tank you might find yourself in.
15: Oh, listen, National Fantasy Football Draft Day is August 21st. And yeah, I mean, we were all very surprised to see that nobody had even applied for that. So shout out to Rick Wolf and Ed Bunnell and Bill Enright for kind of putting this whole thing together. They've brought me in to kind of help out, to promote, to be there. Listen, fantasy football is a way of life now. It's not about, you know, I mean, it's not just a hobby, right? And people go bananas over it. So why shouldn't it be a national holiday? So at Circa Las Vegas, Stadium Swim, I mean, we're talking cabana parties, DJ sets. We're talking about a ton of fantasy drafts. They've got like this big $300,000 grand prize draft. There are going to be a bunch of side best ball drafts as well. And anybody who shows up and uses, you know, well, the people who use my promo code, how about that? I'll just say it, draftnation2026.com, promo code BUZZ25 knocks 25% off of your ticket price. And anybody who uses my promo code is guaranteed in a spot against me in a draft. What the goal is you guys remember when like Bobby Fischer would play 20 games of chess at the same time? That's what I want to do. I'm going to circle around a ballroom and I'm going to make my picks in each draft and hang out with everybody to do these. I mean, this has been a passion of ours, you know, for years and years and years. I've been in the fantasy industry for over 20 years. So to have something like this is going to be just an absolute unbelievable party and just a great opportunity to not just meet, you know, celebrity guests like Adrian Peterson or Jason Wirth or Dean Cain, but to hang with all of your favorite fantasy analysts at the same time and really just kind of gleaning the knowledge that everybody has to do. I mean, this is going to be the biggest party of the century, man. I cannot wait.
2: Now you've got me wondering, Howard, who would fare better, Bobby Fischer in a fantasy football draft or Howard Bender in a chess tournament? But we'll answer that question sometime in the future. I am trying to cram as much as I can for my upcoming fantasy football drafts, having spent most of the year focused on baseball. And I'm wondering who I would be an idiot to draft. Who are some players you are trying to completely avoid in fantasy this year?
15: Oh, completely avoiding. I mean, you got to look at the running backs, you know, right now and try and figure out which backfield, because so many places are going to that tandem backfield. Like, I love Breece Hall. I think Breece Hall is one of the most talented running backs in the NFL. But you got Aaron Glenn and Frank Reich, ancient Frank Reich, with his, you know, scheme that was great in the 80s. But now all of a sudden it's completely obsolete. Like, these guys are talking about a shared backfield, a three-headed monster. So you really kind of have to worry about, you know, stuff like that. You want to look at, you know, Breece Hall in that situation for the Jets. You can look at the Denver Broncos. That's a backfield you have to avoid. As much as maybe we like the upside of a guy like R.J. Harvey, who knows what's going on there. So tandem backfields are definitely something to watch. You also have to watch out for guys who are traditional slot receivers, because what's happening right now is we're starting to see a greater move towards heavier packages, right? 12 personnel, 13 personnel. You've got guys who are just loading up on tight ends. You've got offensive coordinators like Mike McDaniel and Bobby Slowick who love using a fullback, right? So that all of a sudden, it cuts down the number of three receiver sets that we've been witnessing over the last, I don't know, 5 to 7 years, and understand now that a lot of teams are moving to two receiver sets. So those guys who work exclusively out of the slot, those are guys that you might have to avoid. They're just not going to see the targets or the snaps that you're used to seeing.
1: 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We got a big boost offensively in the AFC West, Howard. Mike McDaniel now calling plays for the Chargers. Clint Kubiak, the head coach of the Las Vegas Raiders. Are you buying the lift for both of these offenses?
15: Oh, 100%. 100%. Mike McDaniel with the Chargers now. I am super bullish on this front here. I mean, you've got Rashawn Slater and Joe Alt, both healthy now, sitting there as bookends on this offensive line. You know, Mike McDaniel, he likes to run that outside zone scheme, right, where he'll line up some wide zone, but a lot of outside zone, which just gets the running backs to the outside, beating the edge. And if you don't if you're not beating that edge rusher, you cut it back. I mean, we've seen this, right? What did he do? He made his bones working it with Christian McCaffrey under Kyle Shanahan in San Francisco. Then he turned Devon Achane into an absolute beast in Miami. And now you're going to give me Omarion Hampton and that offensive line. I mean, when McDaniel first walked in there, you talk about using the fullback. He was like, I want Alec Ingold. Bring me Alec Ingold from Miami. And so now he's got that lead blocker there. And with the Raiders, with Clint Kubiak there, I mean, what does he do? He brings his best buddy, Rick Dennison, Uncle Rick here, right? Rick Dennison used to work with Gary Kubiak, Clint's father, and they churned out 1,000-yard rushers in Denver in the 90s from some of the most obscure names, right? We could throw down like a Ruben Drones message here Mike Anderson. And this zone blocking scheme directed by Kubiak and Dennison, we saw what it did for Kenneth Walker for the most part last year. It also helped Zach Charbonnet. And now you look at it here and, you know, you've got Ashton Jeanty, one of the absolute strongest of runners out there behind a revamped offensive line. Tyler Linderbaum as the center is going to really be a nice linchpin for it. So, you know, it's really kind of funny because I look at like over-unders for any of these teams in the West, and you have to accept the fact that these teams are all getting better. And you can't just turn around and say, oh, I'm going to look at the Chiefs, you know, over-under here on their win total and be like, well, they're going to win, they're going to sweep the Raiders, they're going to do – it doesn't work like that anymore. Coaching movement is one of the things that I study the most when it comes to fantasy football, because if you follow the schemes and you know which players really, you know, boost because of it, that's what's going to give you that advantage. And so, yeah, when I look at the West right now and the AFC, I'm in on it, right? I've already bet Justin Herbert over 36.5 passing yards. I mean, remember, he had McDaniel, had Tua sitting there as like the leading passer in Miami for a year. I also went Ashton Jeanty over 974.5 rushing yards because I know what Kubiak does for him. I mean, an injury, sure, that could happen. But I'm not going to sit there and bet scared on an injury.
2: All right, Howard, we got about a minute here for some of your best MLB bets for today, if you don't mind pivoting sports here. We got some exciting games, Yankees at Cubs in the afternoon. We got a Paul Skeens-Hunter Green matchup later. Anything catch your eye on today's slate?
15: Oh, everything's catching my eye here. Yankees might be hitting like garbage right now, but Shota Imanaga with the wind blowing out in Wrigley, I'm going to guess that the Yankees get back on track. You've got Will Warren also against this Cubs team that averages 5.2 runs per game at home. So give me the over 9 for Yankees-Cubs. I'm betting the latter here for Paul Skeens. Over 7.5 strikeouts is minus 140. I'll take the over 8.5 strikeouts at plus 130 to make that happen as well. I love Nationals-Braves. I love the over on that one as well. Bryce Elder, that dude hasn't pitched well since April. And then one more here. How about the Brewers on the run line here tonight? As the visiting team, I love them. I got it at minus 110 early this morning. So I think the Brewers are going to come out and smack you a little bit.
1: I love it. Howard Bender, go and dump him in a tank at Circa. You can use the promo code VEASAN and get 25% off at draft.nation.com. Howard, have so much fun. We will live vicariously through you, my friend.
15: Thanks for having me, guys.
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1: Welcome back to Prop Points. Brandon Kravitz along with Eric Halterman, Nick Whalen back in the saddle on Monday. But for now, Eric and I have taken over the show. It is a hostile takeover, Eric, which means that we get to be the ones that discuss the Tarek Skubal trade before the Tarek Skubal trade actually goes down. I thought there was a little part of me that thought that maybe we would get this news before going on the air with this show today, but it seems like the Tigers are going to take all offers possible up until that 6 p.m. Eastern time deadline on Monday. Let's just rip the Band-Aid off here. Are the Tigers fools, Eric, for even considering trading a guy the caliber of Tarek Skubal?
2: No, they're probably fools, if anything, for getting themselves into a position where they probably should trade him. But I think at this point, they probably should trade him. The Tigers entered the year with a 4% chance of winning the World Series. According to Fangraphs, that's down to 2.1% today. So they basically cut their chances of winning it all in half. They're about 4.5 games out of the final wild card, 7 games under 500. This is just not a very good team. They are still technically in the race, so you could just chase that long shot, but they're a long shot just to get into the playoffs. Again, they have to make up those 4.5 games and jump over several other teams in the process. And then once they get there, do you really think this Tigers team is going to go all the way? I think it's probably objectively the right move to deal Skubal and get a huge haul for him, and it will be a huge haul because basically every contender in baseball could use Tarek Skubal, right? Even if you have a good rotation, he's still a major upgrade. So I think he's going to get a huge return. I think the Tigers should take that. If the fan base really wanted to go for it and understood that it was a long shot, I would say why not give the fans what you want? I mean, the point is to root for those long shots. That wouldn't be a terrible experience for Tigers fans down the stretch here, trying to give it one more go with Skubal. I think you could argue, why don't you buy some guys who will be under team control for a few more years? Just say that you're building around Kevin McGonigal. Treat this year as a bonus. That is a path the Tigers could take, but I think the most logical, cold, objective truth is that it's going to be better for their chances to win a World Series at some point in the next decade if they deal him for several big pieces in the next couple of days.
1: The thing that I've never fully subscribed to is this idea that, well, if they're a game and a half out of the wild card, then they're not going to trade him. But if they're 4.5 games out of the wild card, well, then they will deal him. To make those sort of seismic decisions based on a couple of games, that does not feel wise for these executives to sit there in those offices and have these meetings. So, but it does seem like that's where how the conversation has been geared, that if they were in slightly more contention than where they are now, then they wouldn't deal him. It all just seems very juvenile to think about it that way. Are you of the belief that if they were in a slightly better position, that we wouldn't be having this discussion?
2: Yeah, although I don't know if that's an incorrect way of doing it, right? Because we do have pretty good ways of estimating a team's chances based on its current record and their current talent. And if the math says, you know, if you're 4.5 games out, it's only a 20% chance of making the playoffs. And if you're half a game out, it's a 40% chance, whatever it might be. I think it makes sense to not ignore that. So I think if they were a little bit better, then the facts on the ground would be different, and the case to keep him would be different as well.
1: The Circa Survivor documentary is heating up. This week is called The Turning Point for a good reason. In week 5, for the first time in Circa Survivor history, the number one pick of the week goes down in flames on a Thursday night, and the chaos that follows is unlike anything that the contest has ever seen. By the time week 6 through 9 play out, the contenders separate from the pretenders, and the pressure gets very real. $18.7 million on the line. Watch the next episode Wednesday at 9 p.m. Eastern on VSiN. If you need to catch up, episodes 1 and 2 are available on YouTube right now. Just search VSiN Live. Let's head to the Progressive guest line and chat with Steve Phillips, former MLB general manager, also the host of the Leadoff Spot on MLB Network Radio on Sirius XM. Steve, we were just discussing the possibility or the likelihood of a trade that involves Tarek Skubal. Do you think he gets dealt? And if so, who's your lead contender to end up with the ace?
4: Oh, I definitely think they're going to trade him. And I think that when they called up Max Clark, one of their top prospects, I actually think that it sort of reinforced that they're going to trade Skubal, because it feels like we're going to break your heart, Tigers fans, but we're going to give you a reason to hope with Max Clark, the young prospect up there. So I think Skubal, you know, saying his farewells felt like it was his last start there. So I'd be surprised if he doesn't get dealt. I think that the Brewers, the Rays, the Braves, the Phillies, and the Dodgers are in. The Cubs, yes, but I don't know that they'll make the big move. I think he ends up a Dodger. They've got such depth in their farm system. They can send back a starting pitcher who, in Emmett Sheehan or Justin Robleski, who can step in and still give the Tigers, you know, a major league caliber pitcher who maybe they can still make a run with them. And they've got really great prospects, the Dodgers do. So I suspect he ends up a Dodger, which I know makes everybody really happy. Probably frustrates a lot of people that the rich get richer, but they put themselves in a position to have such depth of talent at the upper levels of the minor leagues that they can send back players that could immediately impact another team.
2: Steve, the Dodgers, if the season ended today, would have one of the four byes, but the other three byes would be going to teams that don't find themselves in the World Series too often historically. That would be the Rays, the White Sox, and the Brewers. Do you think any of those teams is going to be aggressive at the deadline and try to build not just a playoff team, but a genuine World Series contender?
4: Yeah, I do. I think the Rays and Brewers really want Tarek Skubal. And I think if they don't get Skubal, I think the Brewers might go for Freddy Peralta. I think Casey Mize would be a nice alternative for the Rays or for the Braves or for the Phillies if they don't get Skubal. There's going to be actually some pretty decent starting pitching out there. I think that probably the Rays and Brewers go after it more aggressively than the White Sox do. Because I think the White Sox, it's happening a little earlier than maybe they anticipated. And I don't think they really want to start to give up any of the prospects that they have yet until they feel like they've got an even better chance to win. But I think that I wouldn't be shocked if the White Sox make a deal for George Springer. They could use that bat. They could use the veteran experience. They've got the youngest team headed to the postseason and with the least playoff experience. So Springer, who's been so dominant in the postseason and who's having a great month of July, would be a great fit for them. And the Rays, you know, they're going to get a starter. They're going to probably add an offense. I think I have them getting Luis Arraez from the San Francisco Giants. And they're already a pretty interesting contact-based offensive team. Arraez would just make them even better at it. I think you're going to see a lot of teams aggressive here. And at least on the starting pitching side, there's more potential deals available and arms available than I think we thought coming into the deadline.
1: Steve, this might be a really petty way to look at this, but if I were a GM, I would have a really hard time picking up the phone if the Dodgers called me. They're seeking a third straight World Series title. They're doing everything they can to circumvent a cap that doesn't exist in Major League Baseball. The team is beyond loaded. Why would these other teams trip over themselves to help the Dodgers? I get they have prospects, but is that a thought in anybody's mind in the league that we shouldn't deal our best players to the best team in baseball?
4: No, I don't think so. I think that I was always of the belief that I didn't care what I did that helped you as long as it was helping me. And look, here's the other thing is that the system, whatever it's going to be, is going to be different than the one that we're in right now. And there will be some probably additional constraints at the top some, you know, demands at the bottom that teams spend more. And so, I don't know, I think the Dodgers, maybe they win this year. You know, I mean, they got pushed to, remember, they got pushed to game seven of the World Series in 11 innings and almost didn't get the back-to-back win with the Blue Jays last year. So, it's not going to be easy no matter what, but yeah, I don't think anybody cares about that. They're going to come back next year. It'll be different rules. And quite honestly, you know, they may have to divest themselves of some of their players, the Dodgers, to get in line with a salary cap system or some, you know, some system that limits what they can spend. So it's not the, you know, I don't think anybody's too worried about helping the Dodgers if it helps themselves.
1: Former MLB general manager Steve Phillips on the Progressive guest line with us. Steve, would you mind hanging on for a few where we could chat a little bit more about the deadline on the other side?
4: Of course, absolutely.
1: All right, we are going to get back to it. Steve Phillips, former MLB general manager, also the host of the leadoff spot on MLB Network via SiriusXM. You can follow him on Twitter at Steve Phillips GM. Steve Phillips will be joining us again in the next segment. So on a Dinger Friday, we're going to get it going again with Steve Phillips. Back in just a moment, you're listening to Prop Points on VSiN, the Sports Betting Network.
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0: 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And when it stays hot overnight, it never gets a rest. 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
5: Welcome back to Prop Points, wrapping things up on a Friday afternoon. Brandon Kravitz along with Eric Halterman. A reminder that if you want to catch up on any of the topics discussed on today's show, a bevy of information about Tarik Skubal and where he could end up next. 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Let's head back to the Progressive guest line with none other than Steve Phillips, former MLB general manager, host of the leadoff spot on MLB Network Radio via Sirius XM. Steve, thanks for hanging on a little bit longer. How concerned are general managers this time of year? Something we were discussing in that last segment before we brought you in about where you are in terms of the playoff race. I think that we make a really big thing of that in the media, but I'm wondering inside the walls of these organizations, how much of a difference is it on being in the edge of a wild card or being 4.5 games out?
6: Yeah, it's big. I mean, it comes down to, you know, where are you on the bubble and, you know, how close are you? How many teams are in front of you? How many games are you behind? And how are you performing, you know, at this point? So, you know, one of the things that's interesting is the Tigers are like 4.5 out, but I actually think they have a positive run differential. And so effectively they played better than where they are in the standings. But, you know, you are what your record says you are, as Herm Edwards, I think, once said. I think that every team, there will be teams at the same record that are going to make different decisions. One will buy, one will sell, one will stand pat, and not do much of anything. And it just depends upon, you know, what was the expectation coming in? What was the investment coming in? You know, you look at the Pittsburgh Pirates, they spent some money this offseason to add some offense to go with what they believed was going to be a really good pitching staff. Now, the pitching hasn't been quite as good as they had hoped, but the offense has been pretty good. And when you make the investment in the offseason and you're in there for a playoff spot, then I think it's likely you're going to double down and go in a little bit further with it. And so I expect a team like the Pirates, you know, to be aggressive with where they are. You know, the White Sox are sitting in first place, but I think it's a surprise. And so I think that, you know, they've got to look in the mirror and decide who they are. My belief is this, is that you're never promised next year. Like, ask the Atlanta Braves. Like, last season, they just were nothing. Like, nothing went right. Didn't make the playoffs, you know, were, you know, third-place team, didn't perform, and they couldn't do anything. So they're back in it this year, and I expect Alex Anthopoulos to go for it because he understands. Like, he lived it last year. He thought he'd be good, and they weren't, because of injuries and underperformance and that sort of thing. So every team's going to look at themselves differently, but you have to do a real evaluation to figure out how are you playing and what does the schedule look like in front of you, and can you expect that you could be a competitive team moving forward?
7: Steve, the GMs who I think might have the toughest decision to make right now are GMs of those teams that are basically playing with house money, teams that didn't really expect to contend this year, but are still in the race.

0: just not necessarily favorites. I'm looking at a whole bunch of teams in the NL. I think the Cardinals, the Marlins, the Nationals, they're all about 2.5, 3 games out in a year where they really weren't counting on winning this season, I think, as far as I could tell. What do you do if you're the GM of a team in that position? Do you say, you know what, like you said, you can't count on next year, so we probably should take advantage of this opportunity, even if the roster isn't that great? Or do you have to find a way to convince your fan base that, you know what, even if we are kind of in the race, it makes sense for us to sell and try to compete next year?
1: Yeah, I think that I believe there's a way to show that you're going for it, but not have to sell out to do it. And, like the Minnesota Twins made a move for Mets reliever A.J. Minter yesterday. That told the players and the fans that they believe that this team has a shot. Now, you know, it's not trading for Scooble and it's not trading for Mason Miller, but it's an effort to move. You know, the way I've always looked at the trade deadline, have you ever sat in a car in a traffic jam and you sort of look down at your feet and then out of the corner of your eye, you see movement and it feels like you're rolling backwards. But the reality is you're not moving at all. It's just the car next to you is moving forward a little bit. And that's what it feels like, the deadline, when you don't make a trade to improve your team, but other teams do. The reality is you're not really moving at all, but it feels like you're rolling backwards because other people are getting better and moving forward. And so, I think it's important that when you're in it or close, you know, you've had a shot, do something. Because, you know, even if you don't think this is the year, if you do a little something, trade for somebody with some controllability. Get a Luke Weaver who has pitched great this year for the Mets, and he's got a contract for next year. And so, yeah, I mean, it's a statement that maybe he can help us this year, but next year you have to believe if you're competing this year, you're going to be even better next year, then you've got somebody to help you for that. But I think it's important to make a statement to your players and fan base that you're continuously moving forward when you have a chance to do it.
2: I'm sure a lot of folks that left work early on a Friday can definitely relate to the analogy of sitting there on the highway while the cars around them start moving forward.
1: I'm trying to go over the George Washington Bridge in New York City right now, and so I'm living that myself right now.
2: I could tell you said it with a little extra gusto. We're talking to Steve Phillips, former MLB general manager, on the Progressive guest line. Major League Baseball trade deadline coming up on Monday, so we're combing through all of the possibilities. The Tampa Bay Rays have not historically been buyers at the deadline. You mentioned them earlier. Is it time for them, especially with new ownership, to push the chips in as one of the only 60-plus win teams in the sport right now?
1: Yeah, I think it is, and it's not just because of the new ownership, new stadium potentially, but when are you going to get a year where the Yankees don't have Judge, Stanton, and Bellinger in their lineup, right? Like, they're down, they're struggling a little bit. It's a chance to put them away. You know, the Red Sox got off to such a slow start that, you know, they're not quite the team they've been. Now, they're playing great right now, but they had opened a window for you. The Blue Jays went to the World Series last year. They're collapsing this year. The Orioles, who looked like they had an upward trend, you know, sort of plateaued a bit, they're playing okay this year. But, yeah, I think this is the year to go for it, with who they are. And they've got a – I just went through looking at their farm system. I just left MLB Network TV doing a whole breakdown of the farm system and the depth. They've got so much talent there. And here's the thing for the Rays that makes them an intriguing team to buy is that they have 11 players of their top 30 prospects that are not on the 40-man roster but have to be potentially added this year. That's too many young players to put on the roster at one time. So the reality is they may lose a handful of players in the Major League Rule 5 draft, and therefore pick and choose where you want to go and trade some of them to go for it this year, because you're going to lose them most likely anyways in the Rule 5 draft. So that's why they're an intriguing team and why I think it makes a lot of sense for them to be more aggressive this year.
2: Steve Phillips, former MLB general manager, host of the leadoff spot on MLB Network Radio via SiriusXM. You can follow him on X at Steve Phillips GM. All of the latest leading up to that deadline on Monday. Thanks so much, Steve. Enjoy the baseball weekend, and hopefully the highway isn't too treacherous for you.
1: Terrific, guys. Thanks for having me. I appreciate it. Enjoy the weekend and enjoy the trade deadline.
2: We will absolutely do that. We got a couple of minutes left with you here. Prop Point special Whalen and Jeff Erickson for being elsewhere and letting Eric and I have some fun playing hosts here in their house. It is a Dinger Friday, so we could hand out some home run props here. We've got best bets to get to as well. Eric, I will hand it off to you. Your best bets in Major League Baseball on a loaded Friday card.
0: Yeah, let's go through some potential dinger picks. I tend to prefer looking at the pitcher prop side of things, but you know what? Let's stick with the Dinger Friday tradition here. Some games where I'd be looking at home run props, Yankees side of things at the Cubs. That's the afternoon game. Shota Imanaga on the mound for the Cubs, a very home run pitcher, a home run prone pitcher at times, the lefty there. So I'd like Paul Goldschmidt as my pick here, or perhaps some of the other Yankees righties. Brewers at Angels, right? Ryan Johnson is homer prone and just not great in general. I like some of the Brewers lefties, including Bryce Terang there. And then at the A's, Jeffrey Springs, another guy who gives up quite a ton of fly balls. That's a very homer friendly park in Sacramento. I like Dylan Dingler and some other Tigers righties to go deep against Jeffrey Springs.
2: Love a good Dingler dinger on a Friday. My best bet on the night, Pirates Reds over 7.5 runs at -117, best price in the market, zigging while everybody else is zagging. Yes, we've got some elite pitchers on the mound with Green and Skeens out there, but a run-friendly environment at Great American Ballpark. That's going to do it for us here on Prop Points today. Appreciate you all hanging out. Stormy and JVT have you covered next. Thanks for listening this week. We'll be back on Monday, and until then, let's cash these tickets. Money Moves is on the way.
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19: Welcome into Money Moves on VSiN, the Sports Betting Network, SiriusXM Channel 158. He's Jonathan Von Tobel. I'm Stormy Bonantoni. We're live, as always, downtown Las Vegas, Circa Resort and Casino. And I think it when you get sick, it gets worse before it gets better, correct? And maybe that's where we're at today, because yesterday I was feeling it a little bit, and now the congestion is really here. So we're going to fight the good fight today.
0: We are, but I don't really care about that, because now that we're on camera, I realize that this is a good color combination. So I'm feeling pretty good about myself. Don't really care how you're feeling at this point. Well, just don't get me sick.
19: He, in the commercial before we came on, legitimately was questioning the over-under of how many people were going to make comments negatively.
0: I think you're
19: going to
0: say the word.
19: No.
0: It's a Friday, Justin, because she's going.
19: No, come on. I got limits, y'all.
0: You already broke the SEC
19: violations
0: already.
19: If you like JVT's outfit, make sure you let him hear about it. We got to get things started, though. Big show over the next 2 hours. Lots to get to, and a couple of great guests as well, which is where we will begin the rundown.
20: It's time for the top headlines and topics of the day. This is The Rundown.
19: JBT, where there's a will, there's a Mike. VSiN betting analyst and host Will Hill is set to join us today. He's got a couple MLB plays and some college football futures that he's added to the account. And we're going to have Mike Palm in studio, as usual, for a full half an hour.
0: You know, that's, I think, a lot wittier than you thought it was. You know, you were going for where there's a will, there's a way, but also Will and Mike linebackers. I thought you were going with football as well, so that was pretty good, too. So that is a very layered little bit there. That's all I have to add. I can't wait to talk to Mike and Will.
19: The more you do. Also, how about this one? Chop wood, carry wood, considering the speech from Nick Sirianni has gone viral over the last couple of days. We will talk all things Eagles today as our NFL training camp tour stops in Philly. Could we see an NFC East three-peat? And more importantly, can all of the offseason changes the Eagles have made put them back in position to contend big picture?
0: Yeah, you know, it's funny when you see athletes and their children, right? Like, I don't know if you saw this the other day, but LeGarrette Blount Jr. is in like the next recruiting class or something like that. So when you see them ascend, you're like, oh crap, we're getting old. Sean Mannion being an offensive coordinator does not stick with me, because I just remember him being a quarterback just a couple of years ago. But a lot of good things coming out of Philly about the changes for this offense, brand new receiving core, and the thought that, look, there's a very strong baseline of production that we expect from the Eagles, and a couple of interesting pieces on defense, namely a kid that was in the running for Defense Rookie of the Year, Jack Campbell, what his role is going to be for this team. So I'm excited to get into the minutia of what Philly's going to be this year.
19: Yes, we will talk about another team in the division in a moment as we discuss some training camp moves and manifesting, well, at least according to Dak Prescott. But first, let's start with the moves, because he's back. Free agent wide receiver Deebo Samuel going back to Cali, reuniting with the San Francisco 49ers yesterday. 1 year deal worth up to $7 million, depending on incentives. The move, of course, comes following What we discussed yesterday is Ricky Pearsall's injury being a little bit worse than the initial concerns led on. Also, Christian Kirk dealing with a calf injury right now. And our boss man, Steve Cohen, was texting us yesterday that it just made too much sense. And I agree. Obviously, the 49ers had a need, and Debo was looking for a landing spot, and he's coming back home.
1: Yeah, I mean, look, I would not really. When we get to this point of these guys' careers, you can say linebacker, you can say running back, you can say wide receiver, whatever it is. It is a name, and that's about it. I don't know about the level of production that you're going to get from him. Obviously, his best years were in a San Francisco 49ers uniform, but I think there's a reason why that you were available, we'll say. And so I think this is probably the best place to put him, only because his familiarity with the system. But you're obviously really dinged up, very thin at wide receiver, and you need the body. I don't know how excited I would be generally.
19: I don't know. First Dre Greenlaw comes back. Now Debo, it's given me 2023 vibes all over again. Could we get back to the mountaintop?
1: Why wasn't he on the team before?
19: What do you mean?
1: I mean, why wasn't he there? If he is such a great piece, why wasn't he there?
19: Because we had a loaded wide receiver room. Mm-hmm. We were feeling good about the talent that we had, obviously.
1: Whatever you got to do, go better by yourself.
19: I also don't want to say, like, Debo. It's not like Debo was trash still last year. He still had 727 yards.
1: I'm not saying he's trash. What I'm just saying is I think there's a lot of times. You know what it reminds me of is the multiple times Odell Beckham Jr. near the tail end of his career was like getting on a team, and you'd be like, man, we got Odell Beckham Jr. This is going to be great. And it's like, well.
19: By the way, have you seen the highlights of him recently?
1: Yes.
19: Yeah. Yes. That's already coming back.
1: Right. So, and that's just my whole point is, like, there is a reason why he's here, because the wide receiver core is so banged up and so thin that you need to go and get him. And I'm just curious as to what that level of production is. You are right. He had 727 yards receiving last year, but the 10.1 yards per reception, the lowest of his career up to this point. So, like, there's little things here and there you can look at and say, like, all right, like, you get why you're here. But at the same time, there is a reason, and the reason is attrition. And it's not like he is the best of the best. At this point, he's filling a need. And I do wonder what the production level is going to look like.
19: Well, I mean, this team at large, I'm very curious to see what it's going to look like. You have to think about all mm-hmm. the injuries that they went through last year, still finished 12-5, but in the division that they play in, that 12-5 record made them third in the NFC West. So looking ahead to this year, are they a double-digit team again like they have been? Last year, what was it? So I wrote this down. Purdy, Kittle, and Pearsall all missed 6-plus games last year, and then obviously Bosa and Fred Warner suffered early season-ending injuries, yet they've still gone over their win total in 3 of the last 4 years, 2 of those seasons with massive injuries. One they were able to overcome, one they were not. What do you think about them this year? In the NFC West, plus 305, third on the board. To make the playoffs, they're an odds-on number. Super Bowl opportunity, 19-1. Anything stand out to you about San Francisco?
1: I mean, so you would think that with the top 10 schedule in terms of ease, that they're going to have a pretty, like, firm floor. And that, look, I mean, I think Kyle Shanahan deserves the benefit of the doubt when it comes to some of these teams. He's done a really good job of getting the most out of them almost every single year, despite the attrition that they deal with almost every single time because of that electrical substation. I keep going back
19: How about that, by the way? Debo choosing to go back to the substation.
1: Correct. Yeah, that's right. I always go back to, I think I've brought this up to you before. I will never forget, except for the name, I will never forget we had an Atlanta radio guy on the year that he got hired. It was the year after the Atlanta Falcons Super Bowl, and he came on with Ewens and I, and he said that Kyle Shanahan couldn't lead a group of men from the casino to the strip club in Las Vegas. Like, he just did not buy Shanahan as an option.
19: It's awful.
1: But he has proven him and many others wrong in
19: Absolutely.
1: Just the ability to lead a franchise and get the most out of this group. So I do trust that he's going to get the most out of it. I think the question just becomes, what is the most out of a team that continues to get hit with injury after injury? I think it would be safe to say that I don't think it would be shocking to see 10 wins. I think there's a reason why you're at 10.5 shaded to the under at minus 140. Are you going to get to that 12-win mark? I would be surprised. I would be very, very shocked if he was able to navigate that. And especially the back end of the schedule. I mean, overall, it seems like one of the easier schedules, but we've talked about this before. What if the upside hits with some of these teams? If you go from the bye week on, you know, what if Kirk Cousins and the Raiders are a little bit better than you expect? Hell, what if Jaden Daniels is better than you expect? And you go through the schedule and you really realize that there's some really, like, big tripping points potentially throughout the year that could really set this team off on a pretty negative path, especially if the injuries really ravage them. So, to me, I'd lean to the, I think the market's getting this right, 10.5 under minus 140. I expect that they're going to be competent, as always, but I would also expect that 10 seems to be one of the really good outcomes for this season.
19: You can get a juiced over 9.5 out there in the market mm-hmm. as well, and I think that's probably the way that I would play it, because I do think they get to that double-digit win threshold again. Other bets on them in the plus money sphere, I'm not as sold on what they can be big picture, but obviously optimistic, and as a fan, I'm just going to play it week by week and try not to overreact to the week one game out there in Melbourne, Australia. Let's go out to Dallas because Dak Prescott is not shying away from the lofty goals that there are year in and year out in Dallas. But is that realistic for this team? He rolled up to camp earlier this week wearing the old Super Bowl shirt from the last time that they had won one, 1995. While working out before camp, they came up with the acronym GOTI, Greatest Offense There Is. And he spoke to media yesterday about trying to manifest a little bit for this coming season.
2: We want stuff in life a lot of times, but then, you know, when people start talking about it, you know, you kind of hesitate. Like, should I say that? You know, if they're going to hold me to it. Well, absolutely. Playing in this organization, being in it 10 years, right, going into the... Going into year 11, I'm not going to shy away from it. Like, when you don't have it, it sucks. When you don't get to play for it, when you're watching other teams play in the playoff, like, there's nothing worse than that. And so, you know, I said I'd be the... I said I'd be the quarterback for the Dallas Cowboys when I was 6 years old, you know, and knew I, and said I'd be in the NFL, and I got here. A lot of things in my life, you know, I said I'd do, and I did it. And so, like, why shy away from that now? Why shy away from asking people to hold me to the same standard that I believe that I can accomplish and this team can accomplish? And so I don't know if the T-shirt was, yeah, this is, you know, this is it, as much as, hell, I've said it in the offseason. I've said it before. I know Shoddy's spoken about it. We've got certain teammates and leaders that'll do the same. So, it was an energy thing.
19: So, JVT, it's been 30 years since we have seen Dallas even make an NFC championship game at this point. Longest drought for any team in the NFC, coming off of back-to-back losing seasons as well. How do you forecast Dallas this year and in the division?
1: I think they win the division. I think they're good, man. And with Dak Prescott, too, we have this weird, I don't know if it's we, but there does seem to be this lack of respect, for lack of a better term, for him as one of the better quarterbacks in the National Football League. Simply put, since 2019, when he has completed the season, he's thrown for 30-plus touchdowns in every single one of those seasons. Yeah. He has been one of the higher-graded quarterbacks in the NFL by PFF standards over that span. He has finished high in MVP races a couple of years ago, finishing second for most valuable player. This offense is great. You go back to some of the metrics for Schottenheimer as a play caller. We had hit on this on some of our Sunday shows. One of the better teams in the National Football League in expected points added and on script plays, or the first 20 or 15 plays of a game. They have everything in front of them. If their defense can be better, which I would expect, they're going to get that. I've used the term a bunch, the creep back toward average. I think this is a very formidable team overall that everybody should be on the lookout for. I kind of buy what they're selling.
19: Whose defense is going to be better, Dallas or the Bengals? Because they're talking about two of the worst defenses in the league, right?
1: Sure.
19: How they can get a little bit better this season.
1: I want to say Cincinnati because I think they've added the higher upside talent, but I think it's going to be pretty close, wouldn't you?
19: Over the last two seasons, Dallas is last in points allowed per game, yards allowed per game, yards allowed per play, and opponent total QBR. Not good.
1: So with the offseason additions, maybe this is a question to answer for another show when we get to Dallas, but would it be more likely that they finish the same spot that they were, or that they finish like top 12 defensively this year? Because I think that they've added enough, and I think they're going to be good enough.
19: Yeah, I would think more likely they would take a step up.
1: Yeah, right?
19: And you're going to be winning. You would assume if you're getting a little bit better, you're going to be winning more games, too, and be talked about in a different light. I know you brought this up in the rundown. Dak Prescott MVP odds, 13-1 right now. His over-under on passing yards, 3,999.5. He threw for over 4,500 in two of the last 3 years. Can he get there again? We got to step aside here on Money Moves when we come back. VP of Operations here at Circa, Mike Palm, is going to join us in studio. The Cubs about to get underway. What's his play on today's action? We'll be right back.
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4: This is a Bloomberg Business of Sports report. Adidas shares fell after the company's marketing spending for soccer's World Cup resulted in lower-than-expected quarterly profits. The German brand released jerseys and related merchandise months before rivals Nike and Puma, and putting out a flashy brand campaign featuring actor Timothy Chalamet, Lionel Messi, and singer Bad Bunny. That splurge yielded strong sales of World Cup merchandise, but also resulted in a $243 million increase in marketing spending, causing operating income to fall well short of expectations. The Washington Commanders are now among the top 10 National Football League franchises in corporate sponsorship revenue. Franchise President Mark Klaus says the team aspires to close a revenue gap with peers while playing in a deteriorating stadium for at least four more seasons. Naming rights for the new stadium remain undecided. With a Bloomberg Business of Sports report, I'm Michael Barr.
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19: Jonathan Fontova with you back here in downtown Las Vegas, Circa Resort and Casino. Excited, as always, on a Friday to have VP of Circa Operations here, Mike Palm, in studio with us. What's going on, my friend?
26: How are you?
19: I'm doing well.
26: Nice to be back with the two of you.
19: Lovely to have you back in studio. We've missed you.
26: Thank you so much.
19: And I have to get started, especially since you're wearing your Cubs for the Cure shirt right off the top. We've got first pitch for the Cubs and Yankees coming up in just a minute. Any thoughts early on the first game of the day?
26: My thoughts are that that series in the South Side at Guaranteed Rate this week had to take a lot out of both teams. Mm-hmm. So I'm leaning to play the Cubs today. I already bet Tampa tonight against the Sox. An Afeda Fetty, Nick Martinez minus $1.38. And I'm like on the fence here of betting the Cubs. Maybe I'll watch the first few innings and look at it in game. I just think that was an incredibly exhausting series with two extra inning games the last 2 days, a day game yesterday. I give the White Sox a lot of credit. I thought that this might be the series where they start letting go of the rope, especially Monday night when the Yankees were on travel off of Sunday night baseball where nobody wins, right? Travel off Sunday night, you're a dead loser. They were down 3-0 begging to get blown out. And they came back and won. The Sox committed three errors. The Yankees win the next night, and it's like
1: that was a game with a bad send too around third for the White Sox too, right? Yeah, it was brutal.
26: Oh my God, he was out by 12 feet.
1: Yeah.
26: It was so bad.
1: Yep.
26: But then they fought back from the 5-1 deficit and won on Wednesday night, and then a great pitching duel yesterday, and they came back. So credit to them, but I think they're pretty exhausted. And then you go to Tampa, where Tampa plays so well at home. I thought it was a pretty cheap price. I thought Tampa might be upwards of 150 tonight. So. That takes care of all my major league plays so far today, actually.
19: just a live betting note, maybe, though, coming out of that White Sox-Yankees series. If you are seeing the Yankees go to extra innings, just fade them. I didn't realize it was this bad. They're 1-8 in extra inning games this year, 5 straight losses. It has not gone well for them if you need extra baseball.
26: Yeah, I want before we go away from baseball, I wanted to ask John, you know, I have my own thoughts on what's going to happen this weekend. And I know the Cubs are in the Scooble sweepstakes, but, like, let's just take the Cubs as the example. Let's take the Cubs and the White Sox for the example. If you're the Cubs, you're going to end up with the number one wild card, seemingly, right? Which means you're going to have to win a wild card series, likely the Phillies.
1: Uh-huh.
26: And then after that, you're going to have to beat the Dodgers and the Brewers in some order.
1: Yep.
26: right? Yep. I mean, that's a lot to give up. A whole lot to try to make a big run this year, I think, is tough. Whereas in the American League, it's so wide open. Like, the Twins are buyers, right? All the Twins.
6: I know.
26: I saw that last night. I'm like, oh, my God, everybody in the American League is a buyer.
6: Yeah, we're going to talk about it later, yeah.
26: Right? Everybody in the American League, they're going to be a buyer here. I mean, they gave away everybody last year for nothing because they thought they were selling the team. You could tell Joe Ryan how dejected he was when he pitched this week. That means he wasn't getting traded, right? When he looked that sad, he's been wanting to get traded since last year. So I think you have a – who's the monster in the American League? There's no monster out there. I think so. I think you can take some chances here.
1: I'm with you. You should – if you're – I'll invoke the NBA.
26: Yeah.
1: Kawhi this, right? Like, the Toronto Raptors, they knew Kawhi Leonard that year was going to be a one-year rental that they didn't want to stay. But you know what they did? They went and they traded for him from the San Antonio Spurs. They won a championship, and then he left. But I think that's worth it. I'm with you if you're any one of these teams. And to your point, especially if you're a wild card team, because I go back to it actually ties into the blackjack tournament that you let us participate in a couple years ago when I had the Astros.
26: Mm-hmm.
1: And they ran into the Tigers, and it was a best of three. And who started the first game? Cool. And you walk into that series knowing we're probably going to be down 1-0 in a best of three. You want to be that team. So why not, if you're going to be one of these wild card teams, especially in a wide open American League, go and get the guy that is going to spike your probability of winning a series like that? Because I thought it was Buster Olney brought up a great point on ESPN. I was listening to one of his interviews. He was talking about the Dodgers going to get him. And he was like, look, in true probability, he's actually not increasing anything for them in the regular season at all. It's just going out
19: just
1: and getting him.
19: Blocking another team.
1: Right, exactly. But if you're one of these American League teams, the probability of you winning a series and moving on, I think it increases exponentially if you go and get a guy like Skubal.
19: Meanwhile, JVT actually said yesterday for the Brewers, he thinks it would be like, what was the term you used? Like the biggest disappointment, abject failure if they don't end up getting him. The Dodgers are the biggest favorite.
26: They're going to get it back for pennies on the dollar.
1: But that was like the sports talk thing, right? It's like you have a good farm system. And to your point, like you can block the Dodgers from going to get him. You can block the Cubs from going to get him. That 1-2 punch of Mizorowski and Skubal at the top of your rotation, potentially, I think it would be a disaster if the Brewers didn't go and get him.
26: I think if you're in the National League, you have to have somebody that can match up with Yamamoto twice in a series.
1: Yeah.
26: You really need that. And then, would the Padres really deal Miller? Like, you've got the best reliever in baseball under control for 3 years. Mm-hmm. How? I just can't see them doing it. But then if they are going to do it, go get him. I mean, and on a cheap contract.
1: Yep. By the way, from your lips to God's ears from like 14 minutes ago, the Mets scratched Freddie Peralta tonight.
26: Yeah, of course.
1: So it looks, sounds like he's on the way.
19: Do you think the Padres can turn it around? They're back over 500 now.
26: They've been playing decently. But I don't think they're a serious contender. You're a wild card. You're 14 games back. You're going to be a wild card. So are you going to win three series? Do you have that? I mean, they have so many guys they're paying a lot of money to that aren't hitting the ball. It's hard for me to believe they can.
19: I wanted to ask you about MVP because with the Shohei injury stuff and obviously Pete Crow Armstrong being right there, when you look at that market, do you see this as a discount on Shohei now, or is PCA the guy?
26: Well, Mitch said he bet him at -120 this week, Ohtani.
1: Ohtani?
26: I find it ludicrous that we're dismissing the 83 innings Ohtani pitched.
1: Yep.
26: Jensen said this week, Jensen Lewis, co-host with Dave Ross of VSiN by the Books, which airs on this network from 4 to 7 a.m. Pacific time. Every weekday morning, said if Ohtani doesn't pitch another inning, he has zero chance of winning the MVP. I take umbrage with that. I really do take if Pete Crow Armstrong made 5 starts as a pitcher, we'd all say, oh, he's the MVP. But we're gonna discount Ohtani? And they say, oh, and in his last 5 starts, he had a 4 ERA. Oh, listen, which voters are stopping what they're doing to go see Pete Crow Armstrong bat or pitch? That's not happening. So I don't get the narrative. And then my final argument is Ohtani never told any Padres bride to be to go S is F and D.
1: Yeah.
26: So those are all my arguments.
1: You could have. We just didn't understand them, right? Yeah. No, I'm with you. So it does. You know what it reminds me of? So there's 2 points here. First off, I'll always invoke. So I got to when I was out in San Francisco for the Super Bowl because it was the big debate with Stafford and Drake May for MVP. And so I talked to Adam Schein about this when we were out there on his show. And I asked him, like, how do voters view things when you're talking about this? Because as bettors, we're always like point to point. Okay, start here, plate appearance here. We're going to move the odds as it goes along. Where a lot of the voters take the surface level view of the season. They're going to see all the starts that he made as part of his profile and say, like, yeah, that's part of the MVP. And I think they're going to lean toward voting for him because that's part of what it does. It reminds me of one of the years when he was in Anaheim and he won MVP. And a lot of people were arguing for Vladimir Guerrero Jr. And one of the things that was an argument against Ohtani was, well, his ERA is like over 350. He's like, he has an ERA. That's the point. That's the point of all of this. So yeah. I'm with you. But I think Mitch got it wrong in that you know how these betting odds work. If he continues to just perform at whatever level offensively, I'm willing to bet that at one point you're going to get like even money or something on
26: him. Yeah.
1: Right? Like when you wait to see.
26: They also, this theory that he's one of the greatest defensive center fielders, that's hogwash to me. I watch them play every day. Yeah. He's committed four errors, and how about all the errors that outfielders don't get because they misjudge the ball, it doesn't hit their glove. There's at least six other balls he should have caught. There was a stretch for 2 weeks, remember, where he couldn't do anything in center field. Sure. So I'm just...
1: But he had another nifty snag last night.
26: Yeah, it's great. That's terrific.
19: Because you mentioned Beeson by the books, you're obviously a regular on that program on Thursdays as well. And I caught a little bit of your spot yesterday where you were talking about the entries over here for Circa Survivor and Circa Millions just continuing to outpace everything that you have seen. But you also said maybe in the coming days or next week that Grandissimo could get a nice bump.
26: Yeah, I think because of Bet Bash. We're anticipating 5 to 10 entries come from Bet Bash. After today, we'll be behind pace because remember, we were at 11 on August 1st last year and we're at 5 right now. But ask me next Friday,
19: yeah.
26: I think that number 5 will probably be 12 to 15.
19: What's Bet Bash going to be like this year? Chaos?
26: Well, it's always a little bit of organized chaos. They're doing a dunk tank this year.
19: What?
26: On Friday to raise money for... autism in New Jersey. Spanky's from New Jersey, so it's some autism thing in New Jersey, but he's looking for more volunteers. I know Hoops Peterson.
1: You're lying.
26: Hoops Peterson wants to be in the dunk tank.
19: Are you going to get in there?
26: No, why would I get in there? First of all, I host the Hall of Fame ceremony later on Friday, so I don't want to go in a dunk tank, and then I don't have a shower in my office like Derek does.
1: Yeah.
19: You can't borrow this?
26: I begged Jeff Benson to do it.
1: I was going
26: to
1: say.
26: I said, they could cure autism, Jeff, if you got...
1: Yeah, like nothing against our boy Greg, but like it's somewhat arrogant for him to think that he's worthy of being dunked. Correct?
19: He
1: like,
19: requested.
1: He volunteered. Yeah, you would want somebody that would be attractive to other people to dunk, right? Somebody that is disliked. Benson would be a good one.
26: Benson would be but he's a polarizing figure.
1: Correct.
26: Benson, right? So he would be a good one. Yeah.
19: As we talk about,
26: I'm hosting. By the way, hosting a panel. Not hosting. I'm presenting the panel. I'm the guest. I don't think there's a moderator, but it's about. The day-to-day, how you run a casino, and the challenge you have of running a casino and a book and all that. So it'll be largely a question and answer session.
19: Beautiful. As we get closer to that, it'll be fun to preview that a little bit more and see how it goes afterwards. Do I want to remind you all, while we're talking about contest season being here, Sunday is the last day if you want to enter for the opportunity to get 2 prize packages from our friends here at VSiN and Winner Circle Proxy. 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
19: The Circus Survivor documentary is heating up, ladies and gentlemen, and this coming week's episode is called Turning Point for a good reason. In week five, for the first time in Circus Survivor history, the number one pick of the week goes down in flames on a Thursday night, and the chaos that follows, unlike anything the contest had ever seen. By the time week six through nine play out, the contenders separate from the pretenders, and the pressure starts to get very, very real. 18.7 mil on the line. You can check out the next episode coming up Wednesday at 9 Eastern right here on VSiN. 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All you need to do is search VSiN Live. And speaking of Circus Survivor, VP of Operations here at Circa Resort and Casino, Mike Palm, hanging around for another segment. Stormy Bonantoni, Jonathan Von Tobel with you. One of your passions, I think is fair to say, over the last handful of years, I mean, honestly, dating back to, I feel like forever, maybe you've loved women's basketball, but the WNBA has been in the forefront a lot more recently. We were talking on the show yesterday about this whole Paige Bueckers, Angel Reese betting thing that the WNBA ultimately put on their own social media. Could you believe that A, they put that out, and then B, that there's no punishment from any of this?
26: Stormy, it's just not a serious league. I mean, that's the problem. And it's a cause more than it is a league. It's a cause. And I had Annie Costable on Palm Saturdays, who's the athletics writer for women's basketball, so she covers college and WNBA. She's a Chicago girl, grew up in the North. And I asked her why she ended up covering women's basketball. She could have covered anything. And I played her Chenea's quote about, we've gotten so far astray from basketball instead of talking about the game. And her answer was, it's a league of mostly African-American and mostly queer women. So it's always going to be about social justice, right? That all these storylines. I'm glad that they didn't do anything. It's ridiculous to begin with. Mm-hmm. I mean, let's just move on. But the fault of how dumb they are that their own social media puts it out there,
19: Yeah. They're
26: so tone deaf. Now, JVT, I have to tell you, I was miffed that I could not get a press credential. Mm-hmm. For the All-Star Weekend. And then you explain this whole ridiculous process of the Aces. Mm-hmm. You have to link to three articles you've written on the WNBA to even be considered.
1: Yeah.
26: Did you watch the Aces post-game presser last night?
1: No.
26: So it was an incredible game.
0: Yeah.
26: If you watched it on Ion, back and forth, back and forth. So the first question with the Liberty out there, and it was their coach and Stewie and then the French guard, Paula Astier.
0: Yeah, Astier, yeah, yeah.
26: So I just loved it. So the first questions go to Jasmine Lucas from the Her Game Network. I had to immediately get on my lap, right? Her Game Network is a Las Vegas-based podcast that covers. So she asked a general question about defending Asia, and Asia only had, what, 6 points at half, and then in the second half she had 30 or whatever. Mm-hmm. Her second question was to Paula Astier, and she said, how were you able to provide such a spark off the bench? To which Breanna Stewart had to say, you know, she started 14 straight games for us. I mean, it is... JVT is incredible.
0: Yeah.
26: It is absolutely incredible. By the way, I had a great time Saturday in Chicago. I decided to make a day of it because the show got over at 9 and the game wasn't until 7:30. So there, Aflac had a panel discussion hosted by your girl, Ari Chambers, with Diana Taurasi, Dawn Staley, Kayla McBride, and Raven Johnson. I thought that was really good. And then there was a fan event where you got to meet a bunch of different WNBA players. I got to meet Lexi Hall. Anisha Morrow was there, who's the Chicago girl that played for DePaul before she started LSU. She just got traded from Connecticut to Toronto. So this is also WNBA trade deadline.
0: Yep.
26: And I think the most interesting thing, well, Collier, obviously, and Plum, right, who are in the last years of their contracts. Apparently, Plum has made it well known to the upper management. She's not going to re-sign with the Sparks. So where is she going to go? I know Golden State's a big... a little bit of a rumor. If you have Valkyrie's tickets like I do, I don't think I want that deal. I think she disrupts the way they play as a team. You know, she's a very ball-dominant guard.
0: Yeah.
26: She has to have the ball. So I don't know if that deal is going to be pulled off or not, but, in you know, kind of flying under the radar will be what happens with the WNBA trade deadline.
1: Is this one of these things where she's, like, healthy but just waiting to get traded? Because she's been out since the end of June, right?
26: She's been out three more games than it was said she was going to be out, right? And so now I don't know. Why would you play her until the weekend's over and you know where she's going to go?
1: Sure. No, I'm with you. I think they're sorry. They're just the Valkyries have been really good defensively, too, and I don't know if she fits exactly in with what they're doing on that end of the floor. I can understand you look at it and go, we need 23 points per game, but I don't know if that automatically translates to what you're doing as a team.
26: I think she disrupts the way they play.
1: Yep.
19: Valkyries aren't playing today, but there are three games in action. I know one that caught your attention was the Fever and Fire going head-to-head, and the Fever have been... We know that they're the most efficient offense in the W right now, but like they've been scoring like crazy these last few games.
26: But it's about pace, though, and JVT will tell you, as anybody that does analytics, it's about possessions per game and then efficiency per possession. They just play at a pace where they don't care about giving up a few layups in a game. They want to get out and run, right? They really do, and... I hope if people remember the first time they went to Portland, it was like a Saturday night CBS game. They got drilled. They got absolutely. That was the game where she told Caitlin Clark to get up from the bench, remember, and then didn't put her back in. Talking about Stephanie White, the head coach. So I like Fever, but I think this is going to be another game. Over 188 is the way I played it. These games, you watch these teams. It's like a coin flip whether they're going to score 100 now. The league's out of control. A lot of it has to do with the officiating, though. There's nine more free throws per game on average. I mean, of course that factors. That increases the points per game by seven, just that.
1: I know Kazarian's been all over this, but some of these officiating decisions, too. Yesterday, very, very clear out-of-bounds on it was Asia Wilson, right? She literally just dribbles it off of her foot.
26: Just watch her reaction.
1: Yes.
26: She puts her hand in her heads. They're up three with 16 seconds, and she's giving the ball away. No.
1: Official's like, nope.
26: Nope.
1: it's pretty bad at this point.
26: They don't have a challenge.
1: Yep.
26: They don't have a challenge. But like in the NBA, the officials, if they think they missed it, can go to the monitor and look at that. What was even more ridiculous was the five-point play the night before that the Dream got beat. The Dream won. Dallas is up four with 20 seconds to go. And they shoot a three, and girl goes out to defend it, right? And there's contact on the arm, or there's not contact on the arm, and she comes down, and they challenge it because the coach for Dallas doesn't think there's contact on the arm. And they look at it, and they say, there was, and by the way, their feet touched, so it's also a closeout flagrant one. So they gave her three shots in the ball. She hits all three. They make a bucket, and they win by one.
0: Get out of here.
26: Well, Dallas has the ball late. They run an ISO for Paige, and she passes into the corner, and they miss the shot.
0: Yeah.
26: But they have converted a five-point play with three in the ball.
0: Yeah.
26: Hit on the arm and the foot touch, so it's a closeout foul.
1: That's crazy.
26: It is crazy.
19: Anything else in the W you want to hit on before we get out of here?
26: No. I'm interested to see with Minnesota. Obviously, Minnesota's been the best team. How does Collier getting back into this? Because it's a whole different way they play without her, that they had to go the whole first part of the year. You know, how does that get into the mix? I don't think there's that many teams that can win the title. I honestly think it might only be three teams that can win the title this year. And so
1: Minnesota, Vegas, Golden State?
26: Yes.
1: So you wouldn't
19: so you don't
1: include
19: think
1: the
19: Indiana or Indiana?
26: The Liberty might not. The Liberty are flirting with having to fight for a playoff spot. The Fever and the Wings don't play enough defense in my
1: would
26: mind.
1: Agree.
26: It's like the NBA. When you get to the playoffs, it becomes a half-court game.
1: When they start hunting.
26: Yeah. Yep. So I just don't think they can. I know Mitch bet the Fever at 18-1 or whatever. Mm-hmm. I said you should have told me I'd have booked it.
1: Yeah. I would agree. I mean, I think like at the end of the day, it's basketball, and when you get to that postseason, it's half court oriented and it's mismatch hunting the entire time. And you know, defenders, we'll call them like a Caitlin Clark. It's almost every possession you're going to be
26: ISO.
1: Every
26: they
1: action.
26: Will ISO her every time,
1: and it's going to be a problem.
19: You know, we haven't talked to you since all the LeBron news came down in the NBA. Do you care? What do you think about him going to Philly?
26: Just be done with it. Whatever. Whatever. But the super team. But you got a guy that's never healthy. So I don't know. Is it a super? I don't know. I don't care. It's just, I mean, it was so ridiculous. He had to wait for World Cup to get over to make the announcements. Whatever. Maybe Philly will be relevant. Whatever. I don't care.
1: I hope the report is true that he held off. He was ready to announce his decision, but then Silver said, I'm getting kind of annoyed because we need to settle these the schedule. And he was like, you know what? I'm going to wait for you about this.
19: I said, now we're just waiting for Aaron Donald to find out if he's going to come back to L.A. Now we're waiting for another star player to find out where he's going to go.
26: Stormy, what are your thoughts? You're going to be covering college football for ESPN again? Any hot takes going in? Anything we should know? Any futures
1: really
26: you like?
1: Oh, yeah.
19: What's my hot take?
26: What is it?
1: New Mexico playoff team.
19: Oh yeah, I did.
26: When I know the coach because the coach is a friend of Bill Krim. What a great job he did last year with that team.
19: Yeah,
26: he was supposed to win three games.
1: What is
19: Dude,
1: it for your
26: he's
1: man?
26: Great.
1: By the
19: they only lost three games. No, he was awesome. The turnaround they had, what they're bringing back, and then
26: you don't. But what about Hawaii? Everybody here,
1: it's mine.
26: Everybody here is on Hawaii.
19: I bet
26: Notre Dame to go 12-0 and not make the semifinals.
1: Oh, I like it.
26: They said if they're that good, I said they just have to beat Miami at home. But I don't think they're that. If they were that good, why would Tim Murray now suddenly pretend he went to Hawaii? He would still pretend he went to Notre Dame if he thought they were going to win the title.
1: He looks Hawaiian.
26: Yeah. Oh, yeah. Gilligan. He looks like Gilligan.
1: I would say, hey, one of us at the network rode up the Mountain West and has been very high on Hawaii for months now. So
19: he's a big Micah Alejado stan.
26: I think they're ignored because people still have the perception they don't win on the road, JBT.
1: Yeah, sure.
26: That's why I think you can still get 4-1 on them or whatever to win the conference.
1: Set him at 6-1 to win the conference.
26: Yeah.
1: Move since then.
26: Very nice.
1: To reiterate for our audience, all three of the big boys, North Dakota State, New Mexico, and UNLV have to go out to the islands this year.
19: I just didn't think it made sense that New Mexico is 20-1 when all of these other teams are sub 10-1. There's the numbers play in my brain. Mike Palm, everybody, make sure you check him out. Palm Saturdays, 104.3, the score in Chicago. We will be right back.
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17: This week's Finley Cadillac Henderson Player Performance of the Week is from Major League Baseball, but not games or teams that are currently in action. Instead, from Cooperstown, the Baseball Hall of Fame, and the three guys that were inducted, Jeff Kent, Andrew Jones, and Carlos Beltran. Beltran, the sixth player raised in Puerto Rico to earn a spot in the Hall of Fame, drew perhaps the largest contingent of fans over the weekend with the support of both Mets fans and those from back home.
0: Behind every player, there is a village of people. So thinking about my career, there's no doubt that I couldn't accomplish this on my own. And before I speak about also baseball, I want to talk about gratitude. It reminds us that none of us can accomplish anything alone.
17: Some of Carlos Beltran's accolades: 2,725 career hits, 435 home runs, 1,587 RBI with 1,582 runs, and a 9-time All-Star, 3-time Gold Glove, 2-time Silver Slugger, and AL Rookie of the Year. Andrew Jones became the first player from Curaçao to earn a spot in the Hall of Fame.
3: Being the first Hall of Famer from my island is an incredible moment. That's why they make such a memorable day.
17: Some of Andrew Jones' accolades: 1,933 hits, 434 home runs, 1,289 RBI, 1,204 runs, 5-time All-Star, 10-time Gold Glover, Silver Slugger, and played a major role in those Braves teams that went on to win the division title 14 consecutive times between 1991 and 2005. Jeff Kent was the National League MVP in 2005.

0: and Carlos Beltran on their induction into Cooperstown in the Baseball Hall of Fame. 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
3: 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He's Jonathan Von Tobel. I'm Stormy Bonantoni. 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
4: keep it together.
3: Push through this. You can also catch Will tonight, VSiN Primetime, holding it down from 7 to 11 Eastern alongside Femi Abebefe. I got it out, Will, I got it out.
4: What's going on? Yeah, I don't mind. I'm kind of half paying attention to my spot right now doing the show, and I got half an eye on the Yankees and the Cubs here, sweating out a little no run in the second inning, a little under in the first five. So it's all good. It's the summer, and it's different flow to the summer as opposed to like football season when we're getting going in a month, 6 weeks or so.
3: And we'll talk some football in a moment, but to stick with this game that we've got going on right now, what have you thought of the Yankees, you know, midway through their week out there in the Windy City and the split against the White Sox before they headed into this game?
4: Typical Aaron Boone baseball. This has been a trend for the Yankees, and the players keep changing. The manager's the same, and it's the same thing where they struggle in close games. They struggle against good teams. They struggle in extra innings. It's just situational baseball, defense, base running. It's all poor, and there's a saying with, you know, coaches, if you're either coaching it or you're allowing it, and they don't execute well in these spots of these games. And right now I would still probably look towards a live under in this game just because that lineup, no Chisholm, no Bellinger, no Judge, no Stan. I mean, there's just you're really piecing it together, and I don't know what they're going to get at the deadline because there's not that many sellers. I mean, you can talk about Ryan Jeffers of the Twins as a catcher. Okay, like I don't even know if Minnesota's going to sell. Minnesota's a game out of a playoff spot, so I don't know how you're going to revamp this lineup. I guess the best answer is to get some of these guys healthy, probably add a reliever. So it'll be a fun deadline here in the next few days. But the Yankees are just piecing it together. Now, the rotation's great. Fried, Schlittler, Cole. I saw the Yankees are 8-1 to get Skubal. I can't imagine they're in the hunt for him. That's not their issue right now. So that's a fun market to keep an eye on. The Yankees right now really struggling offensively.
5: Yeah, and to your point, too, about the errors and whatnot, yes, was it yesterday? Was it Dominguez who slid late into third trying to leg out a triple and slides a pad of the bag and then gets tagged out in a game in which, very pivotal, right, in a one-run game that ended up being, 2-1 and extra. So, all right, let's talk about what you've got here today in Major League Baseball. You mentioned your Yankees play. Anything else that is on the top of mind? I think the Nats were one of those plays that you were looking at.
4: Natitude, baby. The Fighting Tim Murray's. I'll take the Nationals. I am taking the first five. I'm staying away from that bullpen. I think the three of us might be able to hit like 280 off that bullpen. That bullpen stinks. But Foster Griffin, and we'll see here what his status is after the deadline and the Nationals think. Are they in it? Are they out of it? Do you cash in the chip here? But Griffin has been really good. Great numbers in terms of command, walks, chase, all the underlying stuff. Now, the stuff isn't overpowering or great, but the results have been really good, and I think it's sustainable. Elder's been kind of a negative regression candidate all year. I think that negative regression I started to catch up to him. He's had a hard time keeping the ball in the ballpark. So I got the better pitcher with the Nats. You're never going to have a better lineup than the Nats. Nats are about as good as an offense as there is in the sport. I know Acuña's back for the Braves. So it feels weird to like lay $1.20 when you're on the road against the Braves. But I think it's the right side. Pitching advantage to the Nationals, probably a lineup advantage to the Nationals. And we're playing the first five, so we're staying away from the bullpens.
3: Another game I know you were looking at was this Royals-Rockies matchup, Kansas City licking their wounds a little bit after losing that series to the Twins the way they did. Cody Clemens walks it off on the final pitch of the game with a grand slam. Final 0-2 count, like down two outs already. There's just absolute crazy fashion the way that played out yesterday. Can they bounce back today? Virtual pick 'em game, slight movement toward them around -112 against the Rockies?
4: Yeah, it's the old wiffle ball backyard. Down three runs, bottom of the ninth, two outs, two strikes, and you hit a grand.

0: Slam. I never heard this term. Or at least if I did, I forgot it. The ultimate Grand Slam when you're down three runs and you hit a walk-off Grand Slam. I like the Royals. Sagano, I mentioned or I suggested the three of us can hit 280 off the Nationals bullpen. The three of us might be able to hit 380 off Sagano. Sagano's numbers, when you look under the hood, are awful. I know he's got some pretty good traditional stats. The ERA is in the mid-fours. The expected ERA is in the one percentile. So is the hard contact. I mean, you just name a stat and it's not good. So Walker, another guy here, probably on the move here, probably going to have a different team in 3 or 4 days. He's been solid. He was an all-star. I just think you got to fade Sagano. So I played the Royals for the full game. JVT and I always talk about this. You got the pitcher you want to fade. Sometimes that's the easy part. The tough part and the part that can twist your mind into a pretzel is like, all right, how do I do it? Do I just play the pitcher under his strikeouts? Do I play the team total over, first five team total over? I'll stick with the full game here. I think all of those ones I suggested, first five team total over, any of that stuff is probably good. But I think the Royals clearly the right side here with the better pitcher. I don't know how you back Sagano. I know a week ago he won as like a $2 dog against Milwaukee, but I would imagine he's in for a rough performance. I don't play a lot of these home run bets, home run parlays, but probably not the worst idea if you're looking just for a little action, a little pizza money. Pick two or three guys on the Royals, a little home run parlay. Sagano, I think, with all that hard contact, probably due for to give up a couple long balls here tonight.
1: All right, let's get to college football. I'll leave one of the plays for Stormy because she's very high on one of your selections. And I wrote up the SEC, so I want to go here and see if you have the same thoughts. Vandy was a team, I kind of tried to go in with a blank slate, Will, and I came out going, I don't know, I don't like this about the Commodores and what they're looking at this season. Do you agree?
0: I do. You get a couple gimmies off the bat, but after that, it's a lot of games where it's either a toss-up or you're just a flat-out significant dog. And say what you want about Diego Popovic. I like the under 5.5 wins. It's, with these win totals, you can kind of pick your juice. And I actually don't mind laying a little extra juice if you really think that extra win is going to secure your bet from being like a good bet to a great bet. But I'll call it like under 5.5 at plus money, I think it is. But shop around, get the best number. Say what you want about Pavia. Polarizing guy, not going to translate to the next level. He was a tremendous, tremendous college quarterback. You lose him, replace him with a freshman. I know, five-star guy, he's got some pedigree, but still. You lose Stowers, probably the best tight end in the country. He's on the Eagles now. Best receiver, Richardson, he's gone. It's just, Vandy's not a team. It's not Alabama, Ohio State, Georgia, where, all right, we lost these guys to the pros, and we replenish, we restock. And I like the coach. I just think this is more of a gap year, a transition year. Not a lot of layups after the first few weeks. I'm on the under here for Vandy.
2: JVT was a good teammate there because, yes, I am very pro Penn State. In a world of Matt Campbell haters.
1: I think you called them the best team in the country.
2: No, I did not. In a world, though, of Matt Campbell haters, I am a believer, especially with the schedule that we see Penn State laying out with this year. I feel like if some of those Iowa State transfers pan out and Rocco Beck stays healthy, they're absolutely a playoff sleeper. How do you see them?
0: I'm looking at the schedule. I got it right in front of me. Oregon's a good team. I don't see them. Indiana, national champ, they're a good team. I don't see them. Ohio State, they're usually pretty good at football. Don't see them. I mean, they lucked out. And you get USC at home, where USC has not traveled well. They've not traveled well west to east. That's a pretty favorable situation. At Michigan's not an easy game. At Washington's not an easy game. But I think there's a very real scenario here with Penn State, even if they're not that good, is 10-2. And a 10-2 Big Ten team, get ready for all these debates come December, guys. We're going to have them. The 10-2 Big Ten team with the soft schedule versus the 9-3 SEC team that played the gauntlet. People are going to go to war over this stuff, but I just think 10-2 is very possible. I'll bank the plus 350 to make the playoffs, put that in the account, and I think you're in good shape. Even thought about Penn State 20-1 Big Ten title game just because with that schedule, maybe you get to the game and you can figure out what to do with that ticket later, but I think Penn State plus 350 to make the playoffs is a solid bet.
1: All right, we were talking about Pat Fitzgerald and Michigan State the other day, and I heard a great point brought up by a couple of college football pundits that, the last few years of Northwestern didn't go as well as I think people thought they did if you just look back fondly on his four wins over the course of those seasons. What are we expecting for Pat Fitzgerald in his first go-around here out on the field?
0: Not much, nothing good. And you know this from covering these press conference, talking to these guys. I've got some friends that covered Big Ten Media Day, and they said, talking to Fitzgerald on the record, off the record, doesn't sound like he's expecting much. I like Toledo plus the 11.5 in week one. I also like Michigan State under their win total. I think game-to-game, Michigan State might be a good under team where, you know these buzzwords, and you guys know this from covering these teams. He keeps talking about toughness, preaching toughness. to me, that screams, hey, we're going to run the ball. We're limited on offense. We're limited at receiver. I don't know that they're 11.5 points better than anyone reasonable. I'll take Toledo plus the points. I think Toledo's kind of live in the game. And I live in Connecticut. A lot of people excited. Oh, they got the Toledo coach coming to UConn. I know it's in the weeds, but he lost a lot of games he shouldn't have lost at the MAC. I know they won some championships, but I don't know that Candle, who's going from Toledo to UConn, is a great coach. So I'm not sure that there's a big coaching downgrade like is kind of baked in here. There might be an upgrade, if anything. So I think Toledo, again, very live here, and I am down on Michigan State. I think they are in for a very long year here. It's going to be hard for them to get to four wins.
2: I love that we are already getting ahead of it to week one games, and you're like, you know what? What do I want to throw in the account? Toledo plus the points. Let's get it going.
0: All right, brother.
2: You're tremendous. Thank you so much. Appreciate the time, as always. We'll talk to you next week.
3: See you soon.
0: All right. See you guys in a few days. How about that?
2: Yeah, in the flesh, ladies and gentlemen. But before he gets here in person,
3: pump some iron.
2: Remember, check him out tonight, VSiN Primetime alongside Femi Abebefe, getting underway at 7 Eastern. And as we go, the sports calendar goes as well. Things are never stopping here, and the Sharp Plays is covering it all, winning for 15 straight years. 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We got to step aside here on Money Moves, kicking off hour two next with our NFL training camp tour. Where might we be stopping today?
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5: Hour two of Money Moves coming your way live in downtown Las Vegas, Circa Resort and Casino, alongside Jonathan Von Tobel. I'm Stormy Bonantoni, producer Justin Emery at the controls today. Still to come this hour, we will break down the top team in the country as our Money Moves College Football Top 25 comes to a close. We'll also give our predictions as to how we are projecting the 12-team college football playoff to look by the time the season is over. We'll also continue to look at today's MLB slate ahead of Monday's trade deadline. But first, we are going camping from the DMV to where could we be headed today? Roll it.
6: Join Stormy and JVT as they go on the Money Moves NFL training camp tour.
5: All right, out to Philly we go. The Eagles entering 2026 after an offseason of significant change, JVT, especially on offense. Gone is A.J. Brown, but they do bring in Mekhi Lemon in the draft. And in steps, new offensive coordinator Sean Mannion. And this is where I want to start our conversation on offense, especially after hearing left tackle Jordan Mailata. He had this to say about his new OC in the 215.
7: I think When we're being taught the scheme, just the explanation of, you know, how the defense is going to see it and what the plan is, in those meetings, you just see like, oh, wow, that's actually pretty smart. What did I think about that, you know? But you don't think about it because you're an offensive lineman. So it's when you get to come out here, you run the plays, and you may not understand it at the time. And then when you go through the meetings, and he breaks down everything. Like, there's a purpose to everything in the play. And then you see it unfold, and you see the defense, like, kind of confused. Like, okay, who's covering who now in this motion? There's a lot more to it than you know, I guess I thought an offensive coordinator can bring to the table. And, yeah, I've just been blown away by that evil genius.
5: So we all know at this point, JVT, that Kevin Petullo was not good for what this offense needed, and the lack of creativity at times was astounding. But to hear the glowing words like that from Jordan Mailata, and I've seen some comments from other players as well around the offense, Sean Mannion seems to be the dude. Now, can it translate to game day?
8: Yeah, I mean, and he's got a lot on his shoulders, seemingly, because they are putting a lot of weight on it. Whether it's Mailata's words, just hearing reports out of Philadelphia, how excited people are, knowing what the failures of this offense were a season ago. Last year finished 16th in expected points added per play. They were 22nd in success rate. So that shows you a penchant for not being good down to down, not getting the percentage of yards you need on any given down, and having a somewhat of a reliance on getting explosive and chunk plays. That's not a way to generate any sort of offense. The other thing, too, is getting a little bit more, I think, out of Jalen Hurts is probably the objective here. And I do, I think, take umbrage to an extent with the way Hurts is presented sometimes. My man's been to multiple Super Bowls. He's won one. He's a pretty good quarterback. But I also think that it is fair to talk about, you know, where he is in terms of how he can throw the ball around the field. Does struggle sometimes at finding the middle of the field, relying on throwing outside. So maybe you can get some of those easy throws unlocked a little bit more with Hurts and get the offense going a little bit more. And I think those are the things you're looking for to really unlock this team into maybe bring to fruition the words of Tom Byrne, SiriusXM radio host, who was with us last week, talked about them being slept on somewhat. Yeah. A lot of it has to do, I think, with this offense.
5: So the expectation under Mannion is that you'll get a little bit more deception, some more pre-stop motions, more play from under center. Last year, Philly was 29. 29th in the NFL in pre-snap motion, 27th in plays from under center. So they were always in shotgun. They didn't use the screen game hardly at all. The way that Mannion, I think, wants to run this offense should set up really nicely for both Hurts and Saquon Barkley and getting him back to where he was a couple years ago when they won the Super Bowl and he was the best player in all of football that year. So I think, rightfully so, or maybe not, I don't know, the expectations on this offense are that they could be really good and far exceed the way that some of the odds board even sees them. The win total this year set at 10.5. The division, they are the shortest shot. They're the favorites here to three-peat after being repeat champs for the first time in like 20 plus years. So can they do it again? Your point on Hurts, though, this is his 11th different offensive coordinator going back to his college days. He has had a different face or play caller every single year in his year, with the exception of, I believe, Shane Steichen, right? Like, that was a repeat year, but other than that, that was all?
8: Yeah, I was listening to, I think it was Mina Kimes who was talking about this in her podcast, but they brought up a great point, whoever she was with from The Athletic. They talked about, it's a small sample data point, whatever, but the only other time that they have brought in an offensive coordinator from outside of the building was Kellen Moore, and they won a Super Bowl that year, and then Moore went on to get a job. So you do wonder if bringing in another offensive mind from outside of the building who's not just going to say the same things and drill home the same points, it is kind of crappy to have another offensive coordinator, but maybe it's actually kind of good to get somebody from outside of the building and a fresh perspective. The one time they did it, it was Kellen Moore, and it worked, and maybe this is going to be something that works really well, because this is also, you got to remember too, this is an offense in that like LaFleur / like Shanahan kind of giant tree that has now become most of the NFL offenses, it would seem, that do have a pretty high floor and have a long track record of success of getting the most out of its running game and its quarterbacks that have been in it.
5: So all of this to present, do you think 28-1 is too long for Jalen Hurts at MVP if this team really does get themselves back in the contender situation and he has an OC that sets him up for success, or would you rather look elsewhere?
8: I think in theory, if I'm getting 28-1 on a quarterback in the National Football League of a team that could win like 12 games, it sounds like it's too much. My worry, it goes back to what we were talking about with Hurts, is he respected enough that if this offense turns around, will he get the credit that he deserves to win Most Valuable Player? That's got to be part of it. I mean, especially if, and it's funny how we're talking about Barkley, if we act like 1,200 yards and 4.5 yards per carry is like this awful season, but it was in comparison to what he did a season ago. But what if Barkley is a little bit closer to like that 1,400-yard rushing range and is a little bit more explosive this year, and they find that? I think that's probably going to be something that takes away from it. I think I would agree with the original premise. Again, starting quarterback of one of the better teams in the NFC, yeah, I think that makes sense that you would want to play that. I just worry that if he does, have the respect of those that are deciding what the award is going to be.
5: From an award standpoint for this team, if there was one that I thought that there could be a winner in more so than others, I would say Mekhi Lemon for Offensive Rookie of the Year. When we were talking about this a little bit earlier in the week, just the thought process, right, that Devonta Smith is going to get the double teams now with A.J. Brown gone, you're automatically going to step up and like be that next option, and God forbid if Smith misses any time, you're going to get even more targets and the football coming your way. So that was something that I would say, considering in terms of some of those double-digit guys that you can get in for Offensive Rookie of the Year, especially with it not being a big quarterback season, that could be an interesting name to look at.
8: Yeah, I think so. I mean, I don't know if, would you say anything to like Sirianni for Coach of the Year at 75-1, if that's the actual price? Or, because I know this is a market we talked a little bit about last year, once it starts to populate, if we're making so much about this once these odds get posted, I would love to see what a number on Sean Mannion to win Assistant Coach of the Year would be. Right, we talked a lot about this. Like last year, remember Jim Bob Cooter, the offense coordinator for the Indianapolis Colts, when they got up to that start, went from like 150-1, maybe even longer, to really short odds. I think Manibi at one point became the favorite. We had talked a lot about Brian Flores potentially winning that award as well. But I think that, to me, again, it's not a normal market. We'll get those odds posted at some point if they're not already. That, to me, is going to be a really interesting market, because if Mannion's everything you expect him to be, that could be one to definitely look at, as long as it's not like, 2-1 at the beginning of the season.
5: Do you think the defense, regardless of what happens offensively, should carry them again? Obviously, Jalen Carter signs the big deal. The one injury to be aware of right now definitely is Jonathan Grenard on PUP with a pec injury. And it was interesting because we heard their GM come out immediately after the injury and say this isn't going to be long term. And then Vic Fangio yesterday said he's going to miss a good bit of camp, and I'm not sure about week one whether or not he's going to be available. So take that into consideration, at least early in the season.
8: Yeah, I think, though, when you hear not long-term, you're expecting not going in late into the regular season, so it sounds like both things can be true, right? Like,
5: sure.
8: As long as you're back by week two or three, you know, a defensive coordinator probably views that as long-term because you want him in camp, but generally having him available for a vast majority of the regular season sounds like it's going to be that case. I think so, yeah. The way that I've liked the most about, the way this team's been presented to the media is we kind of know a lot about this team for the most part, and so we know what the baseline's going to be, and I think the baseline for Philly is going to be one of the better defenses in the National Football League. You know, where they fall on that spectrum, whether it's going to be, you know, 8, 9, 10, whatever it is, I think I feel somewhat confident that you're going to be in that range of where you were last year. They were 8th in expected points added per play by opponents. They were a little bit farther out if you look at success rate, but still finished 10th there. So I expect that they're going to be floating around that 10 mark. Whether they're closer to 5 or to, like, 12, I think is a question, but I think that you're pretty confident that you have a very competent unit right now.
5: So we expect the defense to be good. The offense should, we at least the way that we're talking about it, should take a pretty big step as well under their new offensive coordinator. And their schedule is the easiest in the division as well, easiest in the entire league at this point. Any other betting angles you think could be worth taking a look at on Philly to exceed expectations in the market?
8: No, I think it's just what we've talked about. I want to look at some of these awards and some of these other angles for them outside of, because as somebody who is, I don't think you share the exact high level of optimism that I have for the Dallas Cowboys, but as somebody who personally thinks
5: their
8: the Dallas Cowboys
5: is a problem.
8: Sure, but it's, you know, for me personally, I kind of balk at going like over 10.5 plus 115 with some of the issue, with some of the things that might pop up on the schedule, the fact that you play the Cowboys twice, the fact that I think the Cowboys can win this division. I think that there's probably more of a reality where, yeah, you get to 11 wins, but I wouldn't want to play a plus 115, and I think that they're probably priced right around where they are, that most of these outcomes, we're talking about like 10.2 wins every single time out for this year.
5: You know what is kind of funny? I view the Cowboys and the Bengals as very similar, right? Mm-hmm. You have MVP caliber quarterback play, really strong offenses. You always have to kind of outscore whatever your defense does on the other side. And yet I'm so much higher on Cincinnati than I am on Dallas, when I probably should view Dallas a little bit with a little bit more optimism perhaps than I have. That said, as we're talking all things NFL, like, this is the time of year you want to get all of your prep into, I mean, whether it's for your fantasy leagues or for your preseason futures bets, or even just to dial up some calendar reminders for yourself throughout the course of the regular season. You need to be a VSiN Pro subscriber, because our NFL betting guide is unlike anything else that we do, and it is as comprehensive as it gets, over 100 pages. 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I think there's only, 2 days left, or maybe tomorrow? Yeah, $175 now through the Super Bowl. Yeah, we're going from $175 to $199 tomorrow.
8: Don't make it a problem. Just go sign up. 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
5: Boom.
8: It's payday, folks. Let's go.
5: It is Friday. We love it on a football Friday. Okay, we got to step aside here on Money Moves, but plenty more still to come when we return, including, God, my voice is killing me right now. Killing me. Including our number one team reveal in the college football top 25. We told you who 2 and 3 was yesterday. Who could number one possibly be? We'll break it all down next.
8: Tulane.
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5: Yeah, it is, ladies and gentlemen. Welcome back into Money Moves on VSiN, the sports betting network. Stormy Bonantoni, Jonathan Von Tobel with you today, the final day of our Money Moves College Football Top 25 reveal, the top-ranked team in the country, according to the two of us at the desk.
8: The Florida Atlantic Owls, baby, coming in at number one. Got a lot of returning production, a lot of upset on offense. Hard schedule in the American, but I think they can really get some stuff done.
5: That was sarcasm. The CFP. That was sarcasm, ladies and gentlemen. It is Notre Dame Fighting Irish. Let's go.
8: Your favorite team.
5: They are my favorite team. And I do want to put this out there.
8: And much like you and Tim Murray, many, many years spent on campus going to school there.
5: I do want to put this out there. You can't... Fandom is fandom, okay? So let's not be a hater for one. My parents...
8: It's always my parents, brother-in-law's dominatrix cousin.
5: It's not about anyone going there. Like, my dad rooted for Notre Dame my entire life, and my dad's fandom was thrust upon me in my youth. That's why I'm a 49ers fan. That's why I'm a Notre Dame fan. He was a huge Joe Montana guy. Mm-hmm. So that is how my fandom was created. I can't help it.
8: This is why you need to be better at these sort of things. Your immediate rebuttal to me should be, you've never been inside the state of Indianapolis, you loser, and you're a Colts fan. Shut your mouth.
5: I didn't know you've never been to Indiana.
8: I've never been there before. What? Are you serious? Why would I ever step foot into that state?
5: Okay, yeah, that's embarrassing. You should work on that.
8: You should work on your trash talk.
5: Meanwhile, have covered 2 Notre Dame football games now, okay? So feeling pretty good.
8: Were you unbiased?
5: Of course I was. Of course I was.
8: Run the tape.
5: I did also have to do a very uncomfortable halftime interview with Marcus Freeman after a missed field goal, which made me very uncomfortable.
8: Was that the last BC? Was it BC game? Yes, last year?
5: Yeah.
8: They didn't play particularly well in that first half.
5: It was not a great first half. No, it was not. But then Jeremiah Love did Jeremiah Love things, and it was off from there.
8: He's not back, though.
5: Both he and Jadarian Price taken in the first round of this year's NFL draft, which accounted for, if I have this up correctly, 44% of the team's all-purpose yards and 51% of its touchdowns last season. So there is a lot to make up, obviously, with Notre Dame, but this is one of those programs that very similarly, when we talk about some of these other big-name programs across the country, you don't rebuild, you reload type of a thing, and also they are stacked on defense, bringing back a ton of talent. They still got a ton of talent on offense that they're returning as well, including for the first time in what feels like forever, having your starting quarterback back for a second straight year in CJ Carr, who is your Heisman favorite at most shops.
8: Yes, he is, and I think you feel pretty excited about this, and one of the things that really does work for CJ Carr as the season went along was he seemed to get better for the most part. You know, one of the things I like to bring up is if you're taking care of the football at the beginning of the year, that was not the case. But at the end of the season, really did a much better job when you're talking about turnover-worthy plays and making sure he took care of it. So I think when you look at this for CJ Carr and Notre Dame, everything is pointing up. Now, a lot of it has to do with him and what that's going to be, but I think the signs were there with this offense that you have a quarterback that you can really lean on here and maybe even open up the offense a little bit more, especially with the departure at running back. Maybe you think that you're going to see, it's not like they're a mundane and vanilla offense, but maybe you do see them lean on Carr just a bit more this season when you ask this offense to maybe get a bit more explosive as you're talking about running it through him as opposed to the ground game.
5: And, I mean, he was thrown into the fire at the beginning of last season, if you remember those two early season losses to Miami and Texas A&M by just a combined 4 points also, which, as we look down the end of the season, is what ultimately held them out of the college football playoff. Kind of crazy how all of that played out. But looking ahead to this year, he finished the season so strong, and he just got better and better as the year went on. Fifth best player passer efficiency rating in the country last year, 67% completions, 24 touchdowns to six picks. He brings his entire offensive line back. In terms of wide receiver production, yes, Malachi Fields is in the NFL, but former walk-on turned leading receiver Jordan Faison is back. You bring in Quincy Porter from Ohio State, and quite frankly, the running back room without Jeremiah Love and Jadarian Price, you might think, okay, what are they going to have here? But Aeneas Williams, who's expected to be the feature back, he was a really highly touted guy out of high school. He didn't get much playing time the last 2 years just because of the talent that you have in that room at that point. Redshirt freshman Nolan James Jr., he's kind of more of like a bruising, lower to the ground back, but somebody who's pretty good. And Kedren Young as well, missed last season with injury, but he's a former four-star.
8: Yeah.
5: So I think that offensively they're going to be fine, and they have a defense that the last 9 weeks of the season was the best in the country and are bringing a ton of them back.
8: Yeah, I think if you're picking nits, one of the things that you want to see from Notre Dame, they were just over average when you look at percentile when it comes to explosive play rate allowed, both through the air and on the ground. And again, they were still above average, but much closer to that 50th percentile mark than you were in the top 90. So that's something I think that if you want to improve defensively, maybe you can get that a little bit honed in a little bit more instead of giving up some of those big plays that maybe you had a penchant for giving up more often or not than you would say the elite contemporaries that you're talking about here. But I think this team they deserve to be the number one team in our power rankings. Obviously, we have put it this way, but I'm not surprised that there are many who would look at them and think, yeah, we're getting back to the playoff potentially. Winning this whole thing is certainly within the many simulations of a season for the Fighting Irish. And I got to say that the schedule works out relatively nicely for them, too. Now, there are a couple of slip-up spots, mainly the road game against BYU, the home game against Miami. But should you be able to take care of business, you just got to split one of those, one would assume. And even if you, like, that's my question is, God forbid you lose both. Does a two-loss Notre Dame with the two losses being the only real pelts you could have potentially put on your wall for the season? I guess you'll have a win versus SMU in this scenario that we're talking about, but where does that put them in the grand scheme of things if everything else plays out, right?
5: Wouldn't it feel eerily similar to last year from that sense, though?
8: Mm-hmm.
5: In which case, they now have the benefit of the doubt with the college football playoff,
8: that
5: if they are ranked 12 or higher, they are automatically going to be in the field versus last year where you could have one of those outsiders come in and leapfrog you.
8: Yeah. So it feels
5: that
8: like
5: that's worth noting. That is a wrinkle this year that has been changed in the memorandum of an understanding for the college football playoff, that Notre Dame, no matter what, if they're ranked in the top 12, they're in.
8: Yeah. Which, too, by the way, I know this is like somewhat of a side note, but why would they ever join a conference? Like, they're getting stuff like
5: that. Oh, for sure.
8: Why would they ever?
5: It's laughable that people are like, oh, come on, just join the ACC already. No, they're not going to do that.
8: So we should be fair and include SMU in those three potential trip-up spots for the Irish. But, I mean, the schedule overall at the beginning of the season, Wisconsin, Rice, Michigan State, Purdue, North Carolina, Stanford, you're going to be really, and that's the other part I wonder, like, so from a week-by-week standpoint, if you go back to the beginning weeks in, like, the Jim Harbaugh era, especially at Michigan, remember where they would play those games in non-conference and they would show nothing. And they would just sit there and just line up in these boring vanilla offenses and they would beat you like 20 to 30 to nothing, but it would be just a slow grind. And you wonder how much you're really going to see from this offense and just in general what you want to put on paper. Because it looks like the beginning portion of the schedule, Stormy and me, right? I mean, outside of potentially Wisconsin at the beginning of the year, and I say that just because you're relatively high on them, there's a lot of positive signs for Wisconsin, but this seems like a schedule that you're going to be able to romp through before you get to that road game. I shouldn't say the first road game, but that road game against BYU in October 17th.
5: I think Wisconsin's going to be better. They're not going blow for blow with Notre Dame. That is a neutral field game, by the way, out at Lambeau Field, so kind of a cool season opener.
8: As we call them in college basketball, right? Yeah, semi-neutral.
5: Looking ahead, though, we teased earlier that we put together our eventual end of season college football playoff 12-team prediction of our own. Both of us have Notre Dame going into that final rankings as the top team in the country. Where else did you end up going for your bracket?
8: Okay, so my top four seeds in college football, I had Notre Dame at number one. I had Georgia at number two, Miami number three, Oregon at number four.
5: So we have the same top four, just in different order.
8: Yep, and then my bracket as it plays out for your first round, you would get Hawaii at Texas Tech, my group representative, the Rainbow Warriors. Indiana at Alabama. That would be a lot of fun if you got that. Clemson makes it in on the road against Ohio State. Yes, it is. And then USC at Texas, so a rematch there, too. So I have fun playoff matchups here, unlike yours. But my group of five would be Hawaii. Texas Tech makes it in from the Big 12. And, yeah, I think the I think it's pretty safe to say that these are you feel pretty confident that these are the teams.
5: You say mine are not good. There are a couple that aren't great, but there are a couple that would be pretty sick, actually, to see. So my top four, again, same teams, different order here. Notre Dame 1, Oregon 2, Georgia 3, Miami 4. And then, so yeah, the 12-5 with New Mexico, Texas isn't the sexiest thing I've ever
8: not
5: seen
8: exactly.
5: on paper.
8: And I think BYU might get their faces caved in on the road
5: and
8: against
5: yes,
8: Ohio State.
5: BYU, Ohio State in the 10-7, yeah. Not ideal. But LSU, Indiana? USC, Texas Tech. You don't think those could be fun, spicy games in the CFP first round? Let's go.
8: Yeah, those would be fun. Those would be good. All four are minor bangers, though.
5: Are you surprised I didn't end up putting Penn State in here? I went with USC.
8: I mean, it was going to be BYU or Penn State. I knew it was going to be one of those two.
5: Yeah, I had to get one of them in there.
8: I figured that was going to be the case.
5: BYU, okay. Sorry, go ahead.
8: I was just going to ask you. So we have these projections. Of these to make the college football playoff bets, which of them would you make? Is it still the New Mexico play?
5: I just think numbers-wise from sure. the group of five, it doesn't make sense that they're 20-1 when everyone else in that wheelhouse that is a projected contender is 10-1 or lighter.
8: Sure.
5: So, yeah, I like that value. I do think, like, Boise State is the most likely team to be in that position at the end of the year. USC is one, though, that I think is pretty sneaky, and yeah. I think they very easily could be that next team in the Big Ten to catapult things and take that next step with Jaden Maiava and Lincoln Riley finally get in.
8: USC to make the playoff in the range of, like, plus 240, and the reason why I asked, too, is notable, at least, I guess, for mine, is I did not have LSU in. They're minus 205 to miss the playoff. Yes, plus 160 to make. So I was going to ask if that was one you would
5: I don't think that's enough. Like, okay. I would want a better number on LSU, given the schedule that they have to face. Again, our college football betting guide. We've been talking so much about the NFL betting guide today, but the college football betting guide out next Monday as well. You did a great job writing up the Mountain West and the SEC. I went into that exercise thinking that I was going to have maybe three bets. I ended up putting in seven, so we will break down all of that on Monday as the guide is revealed. But vsin.com/subscribe to become a VSIN full-time subscriber. 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We got a subside here on Money Moves. More coming up next on VSIN, the Sports Betting Network.
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8: Put a ball on something in college football before we move on to Major League Baseball. JBT, sorry about the time. You know who it is. All right. So you have pushed for this. I will give you credit. I even told you in the parking garage you didn't have to, but you have pushed to get this Barry's wager settled. We are going to Barry's on Monday night to have this debt paid off, correct?
5: Yes.
8: And our wager was from, I have won now two straight Stanley Cup show bets.
5: So awful.
8: Even though it is your sport. Even though I just found out a couple of weeks ago what a puck is.
5: Even though you just found out what icing is.
8: Yep, just, all that kind of stuff. I think they're called greenliners, if I remember correctly.
5: You're the worst.
8: But you are down 2-0, so the payment is you get to take me to Barry's.
5: Can we just say I have won other show bets? There's just not been anything
8: line. There's no record of that.
5: Yes, it is. We have it in the doc.
8: I mean, one of them is still up for debate.
5: You're ridiculous.
8: I mean, we have no official rule.
5: Dylan Raiola is not better than Avery Johnson.
8: Our bet was last year. Yeah, who had a better season. But the problem was, this is your fault, I pushed for specific statistical parameters to judge who had the better season.
5: You pushed, yet never came up with any, nor did you present them. Then when I gave my argument as to why Avery Johnson was better, I said, but there's nothing, there's no way.
8: Then it's just up for subjective analysis, and there's nothing to prove. So that's your fault at the end of the day.
5: You sound like a sore loser, and it's fine. Anyways, yes, I will be taking you to Barry's on Monday.
8: So I bring this up because it has been offered to us. I've mocked you for many different things, but one of the things that I've mocked you for in recent days has been your love for the Lobos of New Mexico and their ability to make it into the CFP. You'll be saying woof a lot when you watch them this year because I don't think they're going to be as good as many people think they're going to be, which leads us to Derek's tweet. Sorry about it, Tony. Side bet. The New Mexico does not make the college football playoffs with JVT. Now, you are stepping out on a limb. Because here's the thing. This is what I hate when it comes to bets. And I'll invoke friend of the show, David Behrman. If you remember, I think it was last year. It might have been the year before when I was with Tim. But David, because David came on full chest, mocked my Indianapolis Colts because he thought, there's no way that the Colts will finish above the standings for the Miami Dolphins. And I said, whoa, hold your horses. I'll bet you $100 right now that happens. He's like, well, you know, actually the odds would be no. You make the bet. You stand by your words.
5: Okay.
8: You're standing out on a limb, though, and saying New Mexico is going to make it. So it will not be a one-to-one bet. So what I have offered to you is if New Mexico makes the playoff, I will take you to Barry's. And if New Mexico does not make the playoff, is by me McDonald's.
5: Okay. I'm fine with that.
8: All right, spit.
5: Do you... I prefer like the blood, cut the your blood hand out, for blood. Yeah. Yes. The thing, and I appreciate you saying it that way, because yes, the thing is, it's not like I'm like, oh, guys, New Mexico is absolutely the best team and they're going to make the college football playoff.
8: I think she said that many
5: times.
8: They're
5: a 20-to-1 shot for a reason.
8: I think the CFP bracket that you submitted for the guide, it's Penn State versus New Mexico in the national championship.
5: You're ridiculous. Absolutely not. But I think that they are being overlooked in the market at this price, and I like what Jason Neck is bringing back, and this is a team that far exceeded expectations a year ago. Why can't they build on it again with all of the returning production they have? That's the thought process here. So I'm a...
8: Do you agree to the bet terms?
5: Yes, I agree to the terms. I will get you McDonald's if New Mexico doesn't make the playoffs.
8: Or some sort of cheap fast food. Doesn't have to exactly be the
5: Golden Arches. Do you have a team, though, that's... would it be the same? Do you want to do a vice versa for Hawaii?
8: But you don't feel as strongly opposed to my love for Hawaii as I do for your love for New Mexico.
5: I like Hawaii. I don't think they're a college football playoff team. But
8: I think a lot of people are going to be wrong about New Mexico this year.
5: Okay.
8: Yeah. So, like, my...
5: I didn't think that many people were that high on New Mexico. I don't know a lot of people that are making the argument that I'm making here.
8: I'm saying that from the perspective of the way they're being priced. Like, co-favorite to win the Mountain West, right? Win total, all of those sort of things. I believe the betting market is incorrect in the way they're pricing them.
5: That not crazy that UNLV's 10-to-1 and New Mexico's 20-to-1 at the same book?
8: No, I mean, I think you're right in the sense of, like, arguable co-favorites to win the same conference, to have that discrepancy in CFP pricing. I think the argument would be, would New Mexico's path as a Mountain West champion, with that resume, would it be on par with what UNLV has? UNLV's non-conference schedule is a little bit better, so thus, you know, if they go undefeated or have one loss, still win the Mountain West, they would have a higher probability to make it into the college football playoff based on their resume as opposed to what New Mexico would have. So I think there's probably there's supposed to be some pricing discrepancy there, but I would agree with your overall premise that, if there's a mispricing here, I think it's this. They have a higher chance.
5: And I know it's a different UNLV team, but, New Mexico did beat UNLV in Vegas last year. Like, they beat Air Force in Colorado last year.
8: I think we agree on, a very basic premise, which is just, I think the top of the Mountain West, I think all these teams are pretty close to one another. Sure. I think the market is incorrect in having this, UNLV, New Mexico, North Dakota State, and then the rest of the – I wouldn't be surprised if Air Force, Hawaii, New Mexico, North Dakota State, or UNLV were to win the conference.
5: Up for grabs.
8: Yeah.
5: Okay, last couple minutes here. Let's go to Major League Baseball, because I know you had a lot of stuff you wanted to talk about, so lead the way here.
8: Well, we're teammates, and we have our disagreements, as we just had, but generally we approach them in a very valid way, and sometimes when you have disagreements, you ever had, you ever have a fight with your husband? And you realize that you're wrong. How do you handle it?
5: Okay,
8: correct. That's the perfect response that I wanted. Because yesterday we watched the Red Sox rally late to grab a 5-4 win over the Athletics in Sacramento. They're 11-3 in the second half. Boston is 28-8 in their last 36 games. I think I did that math right. A lot of success going around. Probably no reason to gripe or moan unless you're Jaren Duran, who is not in the midst of a strong series, in the midst of a strong season. So how about this from yesterday? Odd moment at the top of the sixth. Duran's at the plate, runners on second and third, one out. He has a shallow pop-up to left. Contreras is on third base. He doesn't tag up because he's going to get absolutely thrown out at home. You just watched it.
5: Yeah.
8: You saw how shallow the pop-out was, by the way. I believe it was Langoliers in third, out in the outfield too, that has a pretty strong arm. So Duran comes off, and he's seen yelling at Contreras from the dugout about why he didn't run, or yelling at their third base coach for not sending him. And then you get after the game asked about it. Duran was asked what's going on. Here was his answer.
10: That's nothing. It's something that within the team that we have that we work on, and it's nothing. Like, you guys don't need to know. Nobody needs to know. That's something between us and the team that we know it's about. So that doesn't really matter.
11: Were you frustrated with yourself?
10: Yeah, I suck. Of course I'm pissed at myself. I can't even do a job for this team.
8: Yeah, my man is went 2-12 in that series against the Athletics. Drove in nothing, had one run scored, four strikeouts, didn't walk. He's hitting 195 on the season. He's striking out 30% of the time. Hasn't really gone well. My guy, your team's 28-8 in the last 36 games. You're playing well in the midst of a late rally against the Athletics, too. If anybody's on the chopping block, it might be you if they go out and get some more bats. So maybe
5: just chill
8: about these sort of things. And I just want to point this out because, this is a team I think that needs more help on offense. I think he's kind of a little bit of a representation of that. But also, we've seen guys derail seasons at times. I don't know if Duran's going to be that. But to be playing this well and for that to occur, you got to chill out a little bit here, considering what's going on with this team. And you even saw it on Contreras' face, both on base and when he got back to the dugout, kind of gave one of those, dude, I don't know what you're yelling about.
5: Yeah.
8: Go sit back down, man. And
5: What did I say to you after I watched the video? I said, okay, you're a baby. Like, what are we doing? Also, did just want to follow up. Shane Langeliers, he's done for the season. Tore his meniscus, has to have surgery. So that did come down, I think, yesterday.
8: Yeah.
5: But
8: they say Langeliers out now. Yeah. But you're correct either way.
5: But he was somebody, too, that, like, as we approached the trade deadline, was being talked about a ton as a potential trade candidate. And now, obviously, that's getting shut down for the year, derails that plan. As far as some of this other trade deadline stuff, what did you think when you saw the Twins were buyers here this week?
8: Isn't this nuts? So the Twins go out and they start buying here at the deadline, and they go and get AJ Minter from
5: the Mets.
8: And this opens up to what we've talked about here with Mike Palm, which is there are so many teams now in this like hemisphere of the playoff chase in the American League where there's no real overtly threatening group. If you're the Twins, why not? You walked off the Royals yesterday within three games of the division lead. You're one game from the last AL wild card spot. You go and buy low on Minter for the most part. They're 26th in bullpen ERA. They're 22nd in bullpen expected ERA, 24th in FIP. You know, so why not go and get this done? You ship off two of your top 30 prospects, but we're talking about 21st and 29th, so it's not like you're really digging in deep to the prospects. So, yeah, I kind of like this. Like, I'm in on these teams that are on the fringes of playoff races. And if you buy in, by the way, maybe they're not done buying. Yes is plus 210, no is minus 260 on them to make the playoffs. But this is what I'm talking about when we mentioned this yesterday, and we've talked to some of our guests about this too. We hit it with Palm. Go out if you have a chance and go buy.
5: Yeah.
8: Because you can win a series, you can get into an ALCS or an NLCS, but especially in an American League that does not look daunting at all, why not go ahead and give it a shot?
5: The Yankees, Red Sox, and Guardians in those wild card spots right now in the American League, but you've got four more teams that are three games back or fewer, five that are six back or fewer. So just keep that in mind. Yeah, the American League is very, very interesting. I know coming up in the next segment, we had a little bit of sound that we wanted to play college football-wise, but when we get to that, are there any more baseball games today that you would like to preview that you've got?
8: I think for sure Pirates and Reds is going to be pretty interesting. Hunter Green is going to get the start for the Cincinnati Reds. Could it be his last start in a Reds uniform? He's been one of these guys that you can maybe buy, we'll call buy low on, because he got out on the field at the beginning of July, has not pitched particularly well, coming off of six earned runs allowed on the road against St. Louis. We saw this on the overnight open up, like minus 125 in favor of Pittsburgh. Here at Circa, we're floating around that price still, minus 121, so a little bit of buy-in on Green. And you can see why, right? Last start was not good, but it's just his fifth start of the season. You've got some candidates for regression. He's one of them. 345 BABIP. Left on base rate has been pretty high, too. We'll talk a little bit more about this, but really got to get into Skeens as well, because he just continues to do this. Dominant stretch, then a really poor one, and then a dominant stretch. Can't really figure it out.
5: Yeah, you look at the numbers. Like, is that a cheap price on them with Paul Skeens on the hill? Well, depending on what you think about how Paul Skeens is this year. We got to step aside. We're wrapping things up, though. More Major League Baseball when we come. And Kurt Cignetti had a lot to say at Big Ten Media Days yesterday.
12: And Doug.
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1: 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Story Montoni, Jonathan Bontobel with you. We got a couple of tweets chiming in as well. Want to shout out Dusty, who said, "Happy Friday from the San Diego Zoo. Send us a picture of a giraffe. He is listening to us while on dad duty." That's right. Around the zoo out there in SD. Love that. And then a couple people chiming in about the fit today for you, as requested. Listener Lance said, "Just turned on Money Moves. Just roll up the sleeves, JVT, and go full Miami Vice." So there you go. And we actually had another person that asked earlier, if you're Crockett, does that make me Tubbs?
2: And to which my response was, who are those people?
1: Well, it's Don Johnson. It's the Miami Vice people.
2: Yeah, he responded. I did not know who that was. It's the response to the, yes, the outfit, I guess. This is going to sound terrible. I think of fat people when I hear the names Crockett and Tubbs.
1: Tubbs, definitely, more than Crockett, I would say.
2: Really? This just sounds like you should be
1: Tubbs
2: fat.
1: Tubbs means like tubby, right?
2: Yeah.
1: Like,
2: no, for sure. I mean, that's 100%, yes. But the other ones, too.
1: I prefer to say I haven't missed many meals. That said, let's get back to a little Major League Baseball as we close things out here, because we got a ton of games coming up later on, obviously.
2: What's the worst part about being a giraffe
1: right now? The fact that it takes 11 minutes to throw up.
2: Yeah, it'd be terrible.
1: I can't imagine.
2: Also,
1: that is true, by the way. Look it up.
2: Having a lot of time to think about your mistakes when sinking in quicksand. It's a lot of one, too.
1: It's a good one. Baseball, what do you have today?
2: You just want to be off camera so you can wipe more boogers off your face.
1: I am sick. Leave me alone.
2: Yes, all right. I'm going to bet the Pirates here today. But you can lay like $140 in the first five. I'll buy in on Paul Skeens to maybe bounce back. But to give some more weight to what we talked about here with Skeens and the on-again, off-again nature of his play, he's kind of been all over the place, right? Last start for him against Chicago, he gives a 5 earned runs over the course of 5 1/3, strikes out 11, but walks 2. And continues to kind of string these things together. So look at from July 7th to July 19th, he starts 3 games, 18 1/3, 5 total earned runs, an ERA of 2.45, 19 strikeouts to 4 walks. But then the start against Chicago happens. Prior to that, 7-7 to July 19th, I have those dates mixed up, but he starts prior to Chicago, I should say, 7 earned runs over the course of these innings. Like, he has been all over the place. It was the Philly game on the first in which he absolutely got destroyed. He's put together bad start, awesome stretch, bad start, awesome stretch. It might seem simplistic to just say, all right, he's coming off a bad start, let's get into the awesome stretch. But you're also taking on Cincinnati, 30th in weighted runs created plus, 30th in strikeout rate, 30th in batting average. He's got some pretty hefty numbers today. Justin, could you get in my ear? What's Skeens to lead today in strikeouts? Because I did not look at 550. I wouldn't say no to that. Yeah, because 7.5 strikeouts, the prop, shaded over -150. You get a Reds lineup that's got a penchant for striking out. He's coming off of a bad start. History this season would tell us that he's bounced back nicely from these starts. So I'm going to trust that he gets it done in the first five, but I also wouldn't say no to playing strikeout leader for the day or including him among some of the pitchers that you're going to use here, too. So we're going to go Skeens-centric again, first five money line play on Pittsburgh. And I'll just point out one more, if I could, before you get to your starts, or excuse me, to your videos. Big series for the Texas Rangers taking on the Houston Astros. Obviously, as we know, we've talked about this big Rangers guy. We've got him to win the American League West and the American League from preseason. Eovaldi's going to get the start, 4.05 ERA, 3.93 expected, 4.17 FIP on the season. Last start, shockingly enough, you, me, your mother, and everybody else putting together a good start against the Seattle Mariners. Eovaldi amongst them. 7 innings pitched, 3 hits, 8 strikeouts, 1 walk, and 1 earned against the Mariners last time out. He had allowed 3+ earned runs in the previous 4 starts, 3+ in 7 of his last 9. But he's pitched slightly better away from home. 72 1/3 innings pitched, 3.98 ERA. Hope he can get this done. And Brown's in an interesting stretch, too. Last start, struck out 7. Didn't give up an earned run against the Chicago White Sox. But the 3 previous outings for Hunter Brown, 14 2/3, Stormy, an ERA of 7.98 and expected a 6.81. And how about this? 11 strikeouts to 15 walks for Hunter Brown prior to that last start. He'd allow 3 homers. I think you know that you can get better out of Brown, but really pulling for the Texas Rangers after a tough series with the Tampa Bay Rays this week.

0: Beautiful. Lock it in. Last couple minutes, I do want to go back to a little college football. We've been pretty heavy Big Ten this week, rightfully so, with Big Ten Media Days going on out there in Chicago. And Kurt Cignetti yesterday just shooting from the hip after all of the SEC talk a week ago. And who's the real best conference? Here's Cignetti.
1: The Big Ten is the best league in football, and a lot of really good football teams. It's hard to win on the road. Very physical football teams, very well coached. It definitely prepares you for the playoffs. There's no doubt about it. The numbers speak for themselves. I mean, we don't run a hype machine up here in the Midwest. We believe everything's earned, not given. And when we fall short, we say we fell short. We don't cry a river, whine, and complain. All right? And that's why we're the best.
0: I love this guy so much. Get a microphone in front of him at all times. I saw him do another side interview yesterday as well with a reporter that he brought up, you know, you have a target on your back. What do you tell your team? He said, got a target on our back, just bring a bigger gun. Love it.
2: So I got to say, this dynamic has been at play for these last couple of weeks. And I saw that you, I think you liked one of my tweets from yesterday, too, because I'll pull up who it was. But there's this thought of like, hey, you know, the Big Ten just won't stop talking about the SEC. It was Robert Behrens, who does a good job covering college football. But he had retweeted the stupid Mad Men gif of like, I feel bad for you. And then the Don Draper dude, I've never watched the show, saying, I don't think about you at all.
0: It's good. It's really
2: right.
0: Good show.
2: But it's in the context of the Big Ten and the SEC, and the SEC saying they don't think about him at all. I don't know about you, but like, I watched a lot of those SEC Media Day press conferences and coverage from SEC Network. The whole topic was getting back to national prominence and the fact that the Big Ten had taken three straight national championships. Yep. It was like the entire premise of the conversation. And I got to say, are you tight with Laura Rutledge?
0: Not tight, but
2: did you
0: know
2: see
0: her.
2: This the other day?
0: Yeah, with her saying
2: we got to admit, like, okay, I say stupid stuff all the time. Not necessarily that this is stupid. She did step in it. She misspoke. Because her whole premise, I'll read the quote, the competition within the SEC is so difficult that nine games of craziness week in and week out, a little different than other parts, other conferences. Furthermore, they're gassed. She's speaking that in present context as if that has been the reason why
0: maybe
2: they haven't
0: won. This is the
2: first
0: year of the nine-game schedule.
2: Correct.
0: For the SEC.
2: And
0: yes.
2: She tried to say, like, that's not what I said. No, that is what you said. Maybe you could say you misspoke. But the SEC this entire, like, 2 weeks has been all about just the national prominence, the whining and complaining about the playoff teams. We want to separate all these sort of things. No, man, like, all you've been doing is whining about this stuff. The Big Ten's got your number the last 3 years. Who cares?
0: And I'll say I do agree with the concept that the SEC has the more depth of the two conferences, but it's not like the Big Ten has a bunch of schlubs either beyond 1, 2, 3. Like, there are a lot of teams that we've talked about this week as potential contention in making the college football playoff this year. So I don't know. I think that the Big Ten and Kurt Cignetti, quite frankly, are right in what they're saying. And the way SEC, come back and win another national championship, and then you can reestablish yourself. But this is what you are right now. I do want to play this clip real quickly, also from Cignetti, talking about Josh Hoover, because I thought it would be really interesting from your perspective about comparing he and Fernando Mendoza.
1: They both play quarterback. They were both starting quarterbacks where they came from. Josh Hoover's won a lot of football games, thrown for a lot of yards, a lot of touchdown passes. He has an innate ability to play the position of quarterback, kind of a natural passer, very accurate, processes very quickly. I think the things we'll ask him to do are different than the things TCU asked him to do. We're not going to put the ball in his hand and say go out and win the game and outscore people. You know, we're going to give him a run game, a defense, and special teams, and every once in a while on third down, a punch, a positive play. The thing I'll say about Fernando only is from a preparation standpoint, he did everything within the realm of possibility to become the best he could be. And I think what separated Fernando was when the game was on the line, those fourth quarter wins, the last 3 minutes, 4 minutes, that's when he played his best football. He was a tremendous competitor. So I'm really anxious to see Josh and the progress he's made in practice starting on Wednesday in fall camp. All the one-year quarterbacks have followed the same line, and I expect him to as well.
0: So I'm higher on Hoover than you are, but that felt like a little bit of an indictment on Josh Hoover.
2: Indictment? I thought it was a shot at Sonny Dykes. We're going to give them a defense. We're going to give them special teams. We're not going to ask them to win the game.
0: Well, it's a very, also, like, their offense is very different. It's going to be much more run heavy than it was
2: headline
0: at TCU.
2: Kurt Cignetti says Sonny Dykes sucks.
0: But no, the fact that his first thing was, can you tell all these similarities and differences? And he's like, well, he's a quarterback. Like, right. I didn't love the start of just how that went from the beginning.
2: Buyer's remorse. I think he sees it.
0: No,
2: I think he knows.
0: Come on.
2: I think he knows what's going on here. It's
0: I really, I think he's going to be very good again. And I saw a number of other interviews where Cignetti was talking about, like, the success he's had with day one quarterbacks when they come in, and he's not wrong. So can Josh Hoover be the next in that line? We'll see if he can reel in the interceptions for sure. A lot of the people I saw quote tweeting that were like, just wait until he throws three picks.
2: Speaking of reeling it in, reel this in.
0: Reel what in?
2: This whole sickness thing.
0: I'm trying.
2: You got until Monday.
0: I blame your children.
2: You got until Monday.
0: Yeah, I'm sad. I told you I have friends coming in town. They're staying with us this weekend, and I get sick the day before they arrive. I don't know what's happening. So prayers up for your girl. Have a great weekend. We'll be back Monday, God willing. Same time, same place.
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17: Here we go. Welcome in. It is Follow the Money on VSiN, the sports betting network. Mitch Moss along with Mike Somich today in studio. Today and the entire weekend. We have a three-hour banger lined up for you today. Plenty on Major League Baseball. Monday's trading deadline in that sport looming. The rumors will not stop around Tigers starting pitcher Tarek Skubal. Plenty on the NFL today. Great guests. We'll hit most wins in August with Chris Belm, friend of the show, who dives into the numbers big time coming up in 30 minutes. Charger preview today. Chris Bennett from here at Circa. And Lou Finocchiaro with his best bet in the NFL coming up at 6:30 Eastern time. How are you, Mike?
2: I'm doing good. It feels real, doesn't it? It feels like football is officially like coming slash here. Every chance we get now, we get to talk about the NFL. We've got all these different players. We're already reporting to camp. I am loving this time of year because the excitement just starts to build. I'm here to sign up for Survivor, right?
17: You're so doing that this weekend?
2: I'm doing it this weekend. So it's all happening, man. I'm excited.
17: Yeah, I mean, August is tomorrow, obviously. The World Cup consumed our entire summer it was fantastic, right? But now that that's in the rear view, and I saw Brad Powers tweet this out last night, professional bettor, college football, he'll come on the show during the season. He's like, so close, you can almost taste it. And he put that mouth guard, like in high school when you had to like heat the mouth guard for you. And that has like 1,400 retweets or something like that. Like people are just like, let's go, baby, it's here.
2: I got to say, the World Cup was like the best possible appetizer for sports because we got this month and a half of the summer where we generally don't have these big time events. It gets filled up. I will say it's put me behind on my college football prep.
17: I'm right there with you.
2: Can't wait for the guide to come out Monday so I can consume it. So excited to have that college football guide out as well. But I mean, look, we got ESPN over here. It's all football. Can't wait to get this season going.
17: Yeah. What's next summer going to be like compared to this year with no World Cup and then with this lockout looming for Major League Baseball that could take. And that to me is, if I'm close this year, the Brewers would be an example. The Rays would be an example. Don't you kind of look at next year and the lockout and say, damn it, we are going to make 2026 our season. We're going all in right now because we might not have one game to play next season.
2: See, I will actually go a step further. Yes, 100% those teams go for it. What about the Pirates? What about teams that have, I'll say, edge cases that they could make the World Series if the pitching lines up correctly? And you know you're going to have a floor in the upcoming seasons from a salary cap perspective.
17: Yeah.
2: You've got to spend some money. Why not go out and spend that money this season to prep yourself for what's going to come for the collective bargaining?
17: I would say that any team, like the Twins now, are all of a sudden, they went from earlier this week being absolute dead set on selling their players, right? Jeffers, Joe Ryan, others. They won a couple of games in miraculous fashion. Walk-offs are like, we're not going to sell. We're going to buy. Because we're right there. I think almost every team, but that also creates a market in which now you have, 20 buyers maybe? And how many teams are truly going to be sellers? Like, that's going to be how the dominoes are going to have to fall. And, also it comes into, if the Brewers, we're going to hear a tremendous soundbite that pains me a little bit from Buster Olney coming up. If the Brewers want Skubal and make it their year, they're going to have to go above and beyond, evidently, to make it happen.
2: Yeah, I mean, the school market obviously heating up, and this goes into what Buster Olney said, but the little dirty secret of Major League Baseball is the best farm system in baseball is, oh, by the way, the Dodgers.
17: Which is crazy.
2: Also not a bad team right now on the field.
17: They're okay.
2: So it creates a situation where, the Dodgers could almost just block other teams from getting him more than anything else. Like, we don't need him, but man, we'd really prefer the Braves, the Dodgers, or Braves, the Brewers, the Cubs. The Rays, the Yankees, we prefer they don't get them. So why don't we just go out and make it happen?
17: That is, in fact, the narrative that I've heard from reporters today, is that it might be a move just to block every other team because the Dodgers can absolutely do it.
2: Scary.
17: This is crazy. This is Buster Olney talking about this situation with the Dodgers earlier today.
18: If the Tigers decide they're trading Tarek Skubal, and as you and I are talking right now, that is, the hard message, the white smoke has not come out from the Tigers organization yet to the industry. But if they decide to trade for him, the Dodgers want him, the Dodgers are going to get him. You know, they can act with more flexibility. And then one official say to me that they are hell bent on going back to back to back this year in winning championships, especially with the uncertainty of what the financial model is going to be going forward.
17: It's crazy. If they want him, they will get him.
2: I mean, you would assume they're going to want him, right?
17: I would think.
2: Why would you not want him if you have the flexibility? You put it out, you've laid it out well. We're probably going to have a shortened season or possibly no season next year.
17: Yeah.
2: Why not go and use some of these young assets you're going to have one last year of and go out and find a way? Now, the Dodgers, I think, are in an interesting position because a lot of the new rules are going to be centered around how do we stop the Dodgers from doing what they're doing. So you don't necessarily know long-term how it's going to affect them from a salary cap, from a roster perspective, what moves they're going to have to make when baseball does reconvene at whatever time that is. But you know what? That's all in the future. I'm all about the now from the Dodgers.
17: You have to be. Yeah, and like you said there, the tail end of that soundbite is they are hell-bent on going back to back to back, and I don't blame them. Right? They were set up for this window to dominate this sport, and they have done that the last couple of years, and that could be a thing. I mean, we'll be talking about any team that three-peats forever, and if they could do that, then obviously who knows what would be beyond that year, and I don't know if we're going to get baseball next year, but the following season they're going to be set up to keep winning. Otani's only 32 years old. Everybody else on that team, for the most part, and they'll continue to make moves. You are very well-versed in Kelce. I was super impressed. I'll pull up the curtain here. We had our weekly meeting. It was like 2 weeks ago, and you had the floor, and you shared, because you're based in California, so you're on this every single day pretty much, right?
2: I am, yeah. I don't have access to all of the books that the fine people in Las Vegas do, so I've got to find my workarounds out there in California.
17: You have plenty of prediction markets to work with in California. So what does this mean overall that yesterday in this market for Tarik Skubal's next team, and the fine print here is by August 5th, 2026. Yesterday, the volume here in this market was at 150,000. It has more than doubled since then. It's at 300. So at this point, you can probably get down a pretty significant bet if you want, right?
2: Yeah, I mean, when you look through, especially at the top tier teams, right? So when you're dealing with these prediction markets, you don't have quite the volume right now to where you could really get a massive bet down unless you're looking at the top two or three teams. Those right now are the Dodgers, the Brewers, and the Braves. Those three, you can get quite a bit down. I think the fact that you're seeing this money heat up is just kind of everyone piggybacking off what we're hearing, is that Skubal most likely is going to move. And if he does move, it's really consolidated into one of three teams. And so you're seeing some of that action really bubble up to the forefront. Now, the interesting part is, what if he doesn't? The Tigers would then pay out if he's still on the squad there on August 5th. So we'll see what happens here. But it is one of those very, very interesting markets where it's a unique way that you can play it that's not necessarily offered in traditional books.
17: Would you take a little Detroit at 6%?
2: No,
17: you're pretty convinced that he's going to be gone.
2: I would rather be betting a couple no's and trying to create a little bit of value that way versus betting a bunch of yeses. Because to me, it's like, if he goes, it's probably going to be the Dodgers. And I'd rather go and look at like some of these teams, like the Braves, who don't have a great farm system, would have to pay through the nose. I'm not sure really willing to do that.
17: How about this? The Braves, I'm glad you brought them up. They're up 14%.
2: That seems high.
17: To 17% today.
2: Yeah.
17: The Brewers were high 20s this week. And by the way, the Dodgers got as high as 47 earlier in the week. They dipped down to 36 earlier today, now 42%. Dustin and I brought that up yesterday, buying the no on some of these teams.
2: Yeah, I mean, you can try and essentially say, hey, I'm going to combine multiple no's to spend 80 cents. And then if he goes anywhere except for one of the teams I selected, I capture the other 20 cents of value, right? And so that's a way that you can kind of use some of these, especially in these situations where you're looking at next team, things like that, where the market is pretty well-versed and you don't have the ability to buy no at books.
17: For those who want to know more about Kelce, but that is one of the keys. I'm glad you brought that up. So because they have almost every single team listed, like if you want to take a flyer on a team like Philadelphia, for example, there's not going to be a lot of volume on Philadelphia. So you're not, even though the contract says right now, yes, is at 3 cents, you're not going to get down much money at all.
2: No, I mean, you look at it, it's like 50 bucks, 40 bucks.
17: So, yeah.
2: So you're, and then if you do want to get more than that, you have to go up multiple cents. So if you want $250 on it, you'd have to go to 5 cents, not 3 cents. And so you're buying through multiple pennies there, which obviously means you're not getting as good a number.
17: Yeah. It's like almost like when you're trying to get down at a number at, like, let's say plus 180 on a game, and it spins and spins and spins, and it doesn't take it. And all of a sudden, hey, do you want plus 135? Well, no, I try to get down to plus 180.
2: It's kind of like live betting when you're play behind.
17: Yeah,
2: and you're
17: for
2: like,
17: sure.
2: Oh, crap. Like, yep. I know what they picked up the first down now, right? And you see that movement there. It's similar to that with the liquidity that's offered in some of these markets.
17: Now, did we learn anything, though, from the, 'cause people evidently, I mean, again, with the volume here, they love betting on this stuff, right? Did we learn anything from the LeBron market? That had, what, more than $200 million in it, and Philadelphia was 8%?
14: Yeah, I think it's, you know nothing, Jon Snow, is what we learned. It's a lot of people are speculating. Some people want to say, well, when you look at these prediction markets, that tells you exactly where someone's going to go. It tells you where someone's going to go in a moment of time, right? And rarely are you going to see, I'm going to say, insider wagering until like 25 minutes before the actual announcement comes. So when you're days out, I don't consider that sharp money. I consider it people who are trying to play a specific idea, position, thought, not someone who is in the know.
17: Or like the latest report that came out.
14: Exactly.
17: Whatever it might
14: That's going to move it, right?
17: Like sure.
14: Buster Olney, I'm sure, moved this number when he said if the Dodgers want him, they can go get him.
17: Because I'm looking right now, it was 37% today at 10:03 a.m., and so he said that, and then it's been up to 40%+ ever since.
14: So people are buying the news, right?
17: Yeah.
14: They're not buying actual inside information.
17: Correct.
14: That means he's going there.
17: Correct.
14: And the other part of this is, if someone knew something, 47% would be a bargain. This would be like 85%, right?
17: Well said.
14: A massive
17: yep.
14: spike.
17: Yep. By the way, another thing that we kicked around yesterday, and I can't wait to get into this with Chris Bennett, who is in charge of all the baseball numbers and the sports book here at Circa, coming up at 6 o'clock Eastern time. What would you make, let's say that, well, first of all, if it's Brewers, Dodgers, NLCS, game one is in L.A., Yamamoto versus The Miz, what do you make that number?
14: Probably Dodgers minus 145-ish.
17: Dustin said minus 120.
14: That's low.
17: They'll take money. I thought minus 140 on the Dodgers, because I don't think you can make The Miz more than like plus 120 in that neighborhood against anybody.
14: Yeah, I mean, we don't know. I'm anti-Miz as much as other, more than other people, just because we haven't seen the longevity from him yet.
17: That's fair.
14: So I'm interested to see how he does when he gets to 30 starts.
17: Okay. Totally, yeah, 100%. That makes sense. No question. Up next, the NFL. Hype season has already started with NFL training camps. Can't get enough of it, right? The goal of this star running back is to win the rushing title this year. I think he's from your favorite team as well. There's one major problem with this. I'll tell you what it is coming up on Follow the Money. It's VSiN, the Sports Betting Network.

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1: I think we all have some like random teams that we root for. It happened probably in our childhood. Mine, I have an older brother who loved college basketball, and he loved the 80s Kentucky Wildcats. So whatever my older brothers loved, it trickled down to me.
2: Okay.
1: So I've been like a big-time Kentucky Wildcats college basketball fan since like Patino took over. It's really weird and random, right? I loved the Detroit Lions for one reason when I was younger. Living in Wisconsin with a division rival in my home state.
2: Barry Sanders?
1: My favorite athlete of all time. So I will always like have something in my brain, or my heart, I should say, for the Lions, where if they won the Super Bowl, I'd be super happy for them.
2: I love that you're so positive with these. So I am a Miami Dolphins fan. I am a Miami Hurricane fan. And it's because my father is a diehard Buffalo Bills and Syracuse Orangemen fan. So I chose chaos in my household.
1: Oh, that's dynamite.
2: I became the fan of the arch nemesis of my dad, so that we had twice a year. You know, he's in his Bills jersey. I'm in my Dolphins jersey. We're going to a sports bar together. I'm like eight, and I'm just screaming the top of my lungs for Dan Marino, and he's yelling for Jim Kelly. It's a different way to make a memory.
1: That's amazing. So you just decided this on your own as a 7-8-year-old kid.
2: It tells you a lot about my psyche, doesn't it?
1: All right, so you're not going to be optimistic about this year's team, I'm guessing, in any way, shape, or form, right?
2: I'm going to be realistic about this team.
1: No. Okay, let me run this by you. Achan, who is a phenomenal running back, in a perfect world on a better team, I think like his ceiling is offensive player of the year.
2: Yeah.
1: Right? He's that good.
2: Yes.
1: Because he's going to catch 75 balls. He said, well, first of all, Bobby Slovic, the offense here, I thought he was a disaster in Houston, calling plays. They're going to be run heavy this year. Malik Willis, a new quarterback. And the goal here was for him to win the rushing title this season. That's a little aggressive.
2: Well, I mean, at least they have an awesome offensive line. Oh, wait.
1: Oh, hold on a second.
2: Terrible.
1: Yeah.
2: Look, here.
1: But they're going to be leading in a lot of their games.
2: Oh, yeah. Definitely going to be a positive game state to run the football, too. Let's look at the positive first here, okay? Achan is one of, if not the fastest running back in the NFL.
1: Yep.
2: That's a good thing. Willis, their quarterback, one of, if not the fastest quarterback in the NFL. That's going to make it very interesting in the backfield to be able to do these run options. Now let's look at the negative side of this. Bobby Slowick, you said, is a mess in Houston.
1: It was terrible.
2: That is being very generous. He was the most predictable play caller in the NFL for over two seasons. He, I would argue, severely hindered his quarterback's ability to be able to throw in positive states. You want to be throwing on first down, sprinkling in play action. You want to keep the defense guessing. His run rate on first down was wildly more than the rest of the NFL. If the Dolphins line up and try and run the football on first down and second down and put themselves in passing situations on third down, specifically early in the game, they're going to be down 14 points in every single one of these football games. And all of a sudden, I love the idea of trying to just run it into the ground, shorten the game. You're not going to be able to. You're just going to be chasing the whole time.
1: Sure.
2: So you need monster plays early from these guys, or else you're going to be in a situation where, yeah, that's great. You want to run the football. You're not going to be able to if you want to be competitive.
1: What do you think Willis can do in year one here? There's not a lot to work with, obviously. A tale of basically two careers already for him. Could not play a lick in Tennessee the way it looked. They got rid of him. They bailed on him immediately. With Green Bay in spot duty, I thought he was pretty good.
2: He was. I mean, but you have a great system up there, too.
1: And much more talent.
2: And much more talent. And I'm not going to say it's a good offensive line, but at least a competent offensive line. Now you're going into Miami where you have absolutely no talent on the outside. It's really just one running back. Your offensive line is terrible. It's a new head coach. The offensive coordinator is a mess. It's a terrible situation for him to bomb into. And that's one of the reasons, if I'm him, I probably wouldn't have even... I understand you want to take the money. I'm not going to knock him for taking the money. But long-term-wise, I'm not sure this was the best spot to go for him for his next 5 to 7 years of his career.
1: I don't disagree. Hafley is the head coach, by the way. Uninspiring to me.
2: Who knows? I mean, who knows?
1: Yeah.
2: But it's definitely nothing that's like pedigreed that you expect this is going to be a great offense. And then you bring in Slowick. The Cardinals and the Dolphins are going to be in a battle for that first overall pick. And I like the Dolphins' chances to be able to do it. You looked up and down the schedule, and maybe three wins. Like, it's not an easy schedule either. That's the thing when you look through this, like, the Vikings are going to be better. The Bengals are going to be better. I think the Raiders are going to be better, especially game one when you're out of the gate with a new head coach who I believe is now competent, a quarterback that's competent. You look down the list, you're like, okay, well, the Jets twice, that's great. You probably split those. Where are the other games that you think you can win on this schedule?
1: Yeah, they have a lot of difficult opponents for a team that was so bad last year. Are they better than the Jets in your opinion?
2: I don't think so.
1: The Jets have some decent talent. The head coach was an absolute unmitigated... you talk about bad coaches.
2: Mm-hmm.
1: Aaron Glenn had absolutely no idea what he was doing last year.
2: Can
1: he get better? Maybe. Will it look better with Geno Smith? Probably. But how much better? Not much.
2: Not much. And it's like, maybe they split, right? Maybe they split. It's one of those. It's just an interesting division because when you're looking at the over-unders, to me, it's just you take Dolphins, Jets under, you take the Bills, the Raiders over, or Bills and Patriots
1: over,
2: and you call it a day.
1: Okay. Are you high on the Bengals this year? A lot of people here at the network and the Pro Football Betting Guide are.
2: I am in a conundrum because I'm not high on the Bengals. I think I am consistently one of the lower people on the Bengals. I love Joe Burrow. I love the offense. Great fantasy football team. They still haven't figured out this defensive side. I think their head coach is a hack and was saved by one really good Burrow season when they go to the Super Bowl. So I don't love the nuts and bolts of this coaching staff here. And the defense, they just continually ignore it. And you go back to last year and you think about some of these games that they should have won. They're up two scores on the Jets in the fourth quarter. How do you possibly lose that football game? It's because your defense cannot stop a nosebleed. What did they do to address that this year?
1: They did a couple of things, but it wasn't like... Earth-shattering.
2: No, it's not enough where you, like, if the Bengals' D needs a stop against the Jags, against the Bucks, against the Falcons, against the Commanders, are they going to get it? Probably not.
1: It seems pretty unlikely.
2: I mean, so it's tough for me to really want to get behind this Bengals team. The one thing I will say about them is I don't really love anyone in this division.
1: Neither do I.
2: I think the Ravens are the deserving favorite, but after that...
1: Right. I mean, the Ravens' talent level is... I think clearly better than the other teams, but we said that they were my number going into the season. They were my number one power rated team in the entire league. They flopped last year.
2: Mm-hmm.
1: Now, how does that go with the new head coach? Maybe it improves, and maybe Lamar has another MVP type season and carries the team to 13 wins again. But I'm with you on the defense overall for the Bengals. The problem is their schedule is so shifted towards Burrow and Ja'Marr Chase setting records this year,
2: mm-hmm.
1: honestly, and then. Because they play so many bad defenses in the passing game from a year ago. And here's the thing. If it does flop again this year, I would be looking at Zach Taylor first coach fired numbers. Like if they get off to another... Now they get the Buccaneers and the Texans out of the gates. That is not easy.
2: Nope.
1: And this has been the MO for the team now for several years running. Where the first two or three weeks of the year, it's been a bad start for them. If it happens again, I know it's this organization who... They don't like to fire people, but they'd have to look somewhere else, I think.
2: The seat's going to be real hot if they lose to the Steelers. Because you sit there, the Bucs is going to be a tough game. Let's say they lose to the Bucs, the Texans' defense shuts them down and able to take advantage of their terrible defense. They lose at the Steelers, the Jags is going to be a very tough game. It's a team that could be 0-4 heading into the Dolphins before your bye.
1: If they are 0-4, I think he's got to be gone at the end of the month.
2: You have the perfect time right after, but you got a bye coming up in week 6, and then you go and you take on the Ravens in week 7. You start your division schedule there your second game in the division after the Steelers. That's the spot if you're going to do it.
1: Yep. There is this. Joe Burrow this week called Chase Brown an every down back who should not leave the field. He said, quote, he does everything he can protect. He trains as a receiver all offseason, and you wouldn't know he was a running back. End of quote from Joe Burrow, and obviously Chase Brown was getting some high praises again this year at camp from the offensive coaching staff. I had him at 200-1 offensive player of the year last year. I thought if all things went well and they stayed healthy, they could win like 12, 13 games and the offense was going to be super dynamic, and this guy is going to... I'm not going to do that again this year, I don't think. I would look more towards like Chase at 10-1 or maybe a little bit higher. What do you have a super long shot? We'll do NFL awards in general coming up a little bit later on in the program, but do you have a super long shot right now for Offensive Player of the Year or any other award right now?
2: I mean, if you want to look at the Offensive Player of the Year market, I think you're looking at some of these players that are going to be excellent fits that are in a certain spot. I actually think Derrick Henry is one you want to talk about. I realize he's getting a year older, but it's a Ravens team that should be able to win quite a few games. He's overlooked heading into it, and if he's able to get it rolling and they run the football as much as I expect, he's someone who's going to get a lot of love. The other one for me would be James Cook, who's up on that Buffalo team. All he does is score touchdowns. They're going to need him to run the football well here. And you got Josh Allen, who's positioning more toward the MVP. You may have Cook, who can slide into that Offensive Player of the Year.
1: Yeah, he was absolutely phenomenal last year. And the Buffalo Bills run the football more than people realize.
2: Yes, they do.
1: Especially a lot like on early on in games, I should say. They were doing that a lot last year, which, to your point, I think has to come back the other way a little bit because that's not the way to get it done in the NFL anymore. You need to be passing on early downs to set up like short yardage situations. But Cook has been... like an afterthought, I think, the way it seems. I don't know if it's because he plays in Buffalo or what it is, but you mentioned that he's a touchdown machine, and he puts up awesome yards like every single year.
2: Yeah, he's explosive. He's playing with a good offensive line. He is never, and I think this is important, he is never the guy you are focusing on when you are defending Buffalo. You are always focused on Josh Allen, and that includes when you're about to hand the ball off. all eyes are still on Allen in case he pulls it, tucks it, and runs. And it really helps Cook be able to make big plays and slash through that defensive line.
1: Well said. 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Do you bet most wins in baseball for given months?
2: You know, I don't, but I feel like I almost have to, considering the traction that it's got at this network. And I do love our next guest. I've actually looked at his pieces before.
1: Chris Bellm on the program next. We will get into most wins in August. I can't quit betting these two teams. Find out which one's next.
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1: Coming up in 15 minutes, it is a huge weekend in Mike's world. He's going to give out some best bets with analysis at that time. Right now, we go out to the Progressive guest line, friend of the show, sports bettor Chris Bell joins the program now, as he does before the beginning of every month in Major League Baseball, to talk about most wins in that upcoming month. Hey, Chris, good to see you the other day out here, by the way, in Las Vegas. How are you, man?
16: I'm doing good, yeah. Thanks for having me back on, and had my buffer day yesterday. I'm fully recovered from my time out in Vegas this week.
1: No tickets last month on the Red Sox, huh?
16: It did not. Hats off to Gil, grabbing them at 80-1, but another longer shot that we've seen. That's four straight months where we've seen 20-1 or higher cash in this market. That number was all over the place. 80-1 opened. I think it closed as low as like 10-1 at Caesars. So, hats off to him.
2: It is not often you can get a rocking chair 80-1 winner.
1: Yeah, think about that.
2: I mean,
1: in a market that's been around now, I think since like 2023, almost every single month has been sweaty down to the wire. Yep. Gil has an 80-1 shot, and he never had to sweat it.
2: It's over the last week. It's just over. 20-4 on the month. Absolutely phenomenal from the Red Sox. Brewers second there, 15-10. And you do a great job, Chris. You put this out every month on Twitter. Mm-hmm. You've got everything up where it specifically lays out, okay, how many games are each of these teams playing? Who's the favorite? What are the prices in different markets? First thing that jumped out to me, the Dodgers, your favorite. 27 games, playing the least games in August. How do you bet the Dodgers as a favorite here?
16: It's good. They're number one in the model again. They dripped off the number one spot last month for the first time, which I wasn't even expecting to see. But yeah, they're back slotted number one again. And it's crazy looking back at the history of August. We've seen longer shots cash so far this year. However, if history says anything in the month of August, last year we saw the Brewers do it. In 2024, we saw the Brewers and Dodgers split that market. 2023, it was the Dodgers in August. 2022, it was the Dodgers in August. I even went a step further. 2021, the Dodgers tied that market. 2020, the Dodgers tied that market again. So Dodgers love to get hot in the month of August, and then the Brewers the last couple of years as well. So maybe it's not a longer shot this particular month, but we'll see if that changes from what we've seen so far this year.
1: I doubt this is baked into it at all. I mean, their power rating is obviously what it is, but they're the leaders to get Skubal.
2: Mm-hmm.
1: Could that be a reason why?
2: I think that's a great question, Chris. How do you factor in the trade deadline, which is happening smack dab in the middle of this month? You're expecting players to move, Peralta off the Mets. You may get Skubal to the Dodgers, to somebody else. Does that factor into your predictions at all, or you just say, hey, I'll let the chips fall where they may on that front?
16: It has to be in your head, and that's why for this particular month, I'm going against the grain of what we've seen so far this year. I want to look more at the top of the board. Spoiler alert, I'm not going with the Dodgers. However, I am looking at shorter shots only, and that's because not only what I just mentioned as far as the history goes, but you get into August and September, you've got the best teams who are already more likely to win this market. They're just going to get better. You have the trade deadline, they're adding pieces, they're just getting better. And you've got the worst teams that are sellers. They're getting worse. So you factor that in. I really want to stick to some of these shorter shots. Maybe it's not as sexy as some of these longer shots that we've seen cash every month, but I could not find value down the board the last few days on this market.
1: Yeah, I think that this month is a tricky one as well, to come up with a bunch of teams that you like down the board, because if you do, like, I'll give you an example. They don't have the easiest schedule this month, but the Padres have been playing better baseball. They're like 40-1, a bomb, right?
2: Mm-hmm.
1: What are they going to do? Like, what do the San Diego Padres do this in the next couple of days? And if they sell off, I'm going to have 40-1 stuck, and I'm like, that's a stupid bet on my part. Right?
16: I mean, that's the parlay you're playing, right? You're playing, not only do they have to play well, they probably have to play well and not sell their pieces. And hopefully add pieces, you know, Mason Miller, you know, potentially out there. I think that's the scary part of this. I get it from a schedule perspective that you might be interested in them. And maybe if you're a little scared of what that deadline, what's coming at the deadline, maybe play half the bet or something along those lines where you don't have too much FOMO if the Padres happen to get it this month.
2: Yeah, it's interesting because you look at the 80-1 shots this month. We're talking about the New York Mets. We're talking about the Kansas City Royals, the San Francisco Giants. Not teams I'm looking to back, and definitely not teams that are anywhere near the talent level of the Red Sox, even when the Red Sox were struggling. All right, so let's talk top of the board. We are going to look at some of these teams that were sitting at a little bit lower odds this month, specifically because of everything that's going on and the advantages that they have according to your model. Who is one of your favorite bets here for the month of August?
16: All right. I have two. So I'm going to start off with my second favorite one, and that's the Milwaukee Brewers. You can get them at 10-1 at Circa, 8-1 at Caesars. They have 29 games, and that's tied for the most. There's five teams that have 29 games this month. I don't have to speak too long about how good the Brewers are. They've been great every single month. Mizrowski seems to go the first or second day of every single month when we talk about them. He's going on August 2nd this particular month. Kyle Harrison is coming back. And they're just loaded. They have a 12-team, their first 12 games are against non-playoff teams. And then eventually they kind of run into a four-game set with the Dodgers. They got the Braves in there as well that they'll have to get through. But a relatively manageable schedule, in my opinion. 16 of those 29 are at home. I like the Brewers here. And something to consider, even though the Circa number's higher, because they would probably lose that tiebreaker, you might want to look at that Caesars number at a slightly less number.
1: Good angle. Because, yeah, the Circa tiebreaker would be fewest losses then overall for the month. And that's – I actually had the Brewers in May when they won it. And the reason why I bet them here at Circa as opposed to Caesars is because they had the fewest games. And I wanted that potential tiebreaker to go my way.
2: Yeah, it's one of those markets where you absolutely have to know the rules.
1: Yeah, you have
2: to. Know where you're betting, understand the rules, because you're going to see differences in the odds because of the rules as much as anything else.
1: No doubt. So I've been on the Brewers twice this year, one winner, last month a loser. I think I'm going to be with you on them again. I can't quit the Brewers. I also been on the Rays, I think, twice, have not cashed them. I think I might be on the Rays again this month. What do you think, Chris?
16: I like the Rays a lot. And unfortunately, one thing that's going to go against them, I just saw McClanahan about an hour ago. They're putting him on the IL. It's going to be short term. He might miss only two starts, it sounds like, but still, that's not something I wanted to see after locking in the Rays this morning. And all quotes last night and this morning, I was expecting they're not concerned. It was precautionary, but he is going on the IL. I just saw before joining the show.
1: Okay, yeah, that's however, bad news.
16: It is. But there's still a great case to be made. They have the third easiest opponent schedule in the month of August. They have 28 games, so just behind the 29, which is the most. I like some of the recency numbers as well. When you look at some of these teams going into the next month, they've been playing well. They're tied for second in most wins in July. Happens to be five behind the Red Sox, but still tied for second there. They have the highest batting average throughout the month of July in the American League. They also have the best opponent batting average against. So their staff's been great. Offense has been very good. So I factor all of that in. And probably adding pieces as well, right? You got the trade deadline here coming up in a few days. And looking through that schedule, I think on the flip side, there's a lot of teams listed there that are likely selling. So not only is it the third easiest opponent win percentage right now, I think it's going to get even easier. Only 13 of the 28 are at home, which they've been great. They're 40-16 at home this year. But of the 15 that they have away, three are at the Rockies, three are at the A's. I think you guys would probably agree those are the two worst teams in Major League Baseball as we speak today. So I think it's just a great, great schedule for them to keep racking up some wins here.
1: Very good.
2: Now, real quick one for you, about 30 seconds. I look through this chart that you post, and then the one name that jumps out to me is actually the Washington Nationals. 29 games, 50-1, right around 15 wins. Any interest in the Nats this month?
16: They did stand out, especially when you start looking at what's Caesars odds, what's Circa's odds. And Caesars was 30, I believe,
2: yes.
16: And Circa's 50. I don't trust that pitching staff enough. I don't know what they're going to do at the deadline. I get it if you want to take like a sprinkle on a longer shot with them, but I pass on them this month.
1: Also, by the way, follow Chris on X. He's at Belm Chris, B-E-L-L-M Chris. He shares this every single month. Getting ready. The team with the easiest schedule this month is Texas, based on opponents' win percentage, but you're not betting them. That's the first thing that you wanted to bet, but you can't, right? Because the odds are too low.
16: That's my FOMO team this month, and I wanted to ask you the same if you had one. I just couldn't get there. I wanted a better number. I was hoping to be 20-1 or higher. The Giants series that they have coming up, they face Webb and Robbie Ray, so I didn't like that as well. So I couldn't get there with the Rangers.
1: Okay, my FOMO team would be San Diego, but I'm not. I don't think I'm going to do it. I can't.
16: Okay.
1: Chris, great spot as always, man. Thank you, and best of luck this weekend and in the month of August.
16: All right. Appreciate it, guys. Thanks.
1: There you go. Chris Bellum on the Progressive Guest Line. Up next, huge weekend in Mike's world. He'll dish out some best bets with astute analysis next here on VSiN.

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0: start as in the new season. There's a couple ways you could go with it. I mean, just PSA, don't drink and drive. Get a driver.
1: There's so many ways to do this now.
0: You can Lyft, you can Uber, whatever. Like, just don't do this. Come on. Come on, Tony. Be better.
2: You're Tony Romo.
0: Be better.
2: Any time that this happens to somebody at that level, it doesn't matter. It goes for anybody, obviously. But especially, like, football players, athletes, doesn't matter. You have so many services at your fingertips, and how you would not know that. He probably knew that day he's back visiting family, right? I'm probably going to have a couple of drinks, see my boys from years ago, whatever. How do you not plan ahead? It's impossible, Mike.
0: Well, I think we all have the thought, it's never going to happen to me, right?
2: Yeah.
0: And that's why you get behind the wheel in those situations. And
2: I'm good to go.
0: Guess what? It can happen to you.
2: Yeah.
0: It's not just the services. They also have the means. He could have rented a limo for all of his boys for the day and just driven around and had a good time in the limo as well. Like, just be smarter out there.
2: 100%. It is a big weekend in horse racing. It was part of the VSiN Daily today. Bill 80 wrote about this, saying, saddle up, huge weekend in this sport. You guys have done, you and Aaron Alderman have done a great job at VSiN at the track. And it's a very popular podcast here at the network as well. Why is it such a big weekend?
0: Yeah, well, two reasons. First off, every weekend in August is huge in horse racing, which is one of the reasons I love August. I was actually up in Saratoga at Saratoga Springs, Saratoga Race Course up there, which started in the official meet started early July, ends in September. But then about 2 weeks in, you get Del Mar going too. And Del Mar and Saratoga are the two best boutique meets, sorry, Keeneland, that are out there today. And so what you have at these tracks is every single weekend you have grade one, grade two races. You have winning your in Breeders' Cup races. You have the best of the best horses that want to be in these races and win at these tracks. And so you get these monster weekends that set up. The marquee weekend at Saratoga is Travers Weekend. That's the key three-year-old summer race on the calendar. So you'll see all the horses from the Derby, the Preakness, the Belmont. They'll all head to the Travers at Saratoga at the end of the year. Del Mar will prep up toward their big schedule toward the end of the year as well. But this specific weekend, we also kind of fold in Colonial Downs. And Colonial Downs has taken over the reins for Arlington, which is a racetrack up in Chicago that unfortunately Churchill Downs Industries decided to close the doors on. And they moved the Arlington Million, the Beverly D, the Secretariat, all of those over to Colonial. And guess what? That's happening this week too. So we have grade ones, grade two races going on all over the country, all weekend, highlighted by the Arlington Million, which is at Colonial. It's a grade one race over the turf course. It's not as good of a race as what I would say we've seen in some years past. We've seen some European horses come over here and compete in that race. But we do have Burnham Square, who may ring a bell for you, for the casual horse racing fans. Was in the Kentucky Derby last year. Now 4 years old, Burnham Square has switched over to the turf and been dominant. 3-for-3 in the last three starts over the turf. So Burnham Square there at 5-2 is your favorite. I actually like Fort Washington, who's 5-1 here, won this race last year, likes the track, likes the distance. Burnham Square has trouble shipping out of Kentucky. Colonial Downs, not in Kentucky, has never gone the distance. That's a problem for me. So I would rather not play a favorite when there are clear issues with that favorite. I'd rather take a price. So I went to the four or to the three here, Fort Washington, do like the 6 test score in that race as well.
2: Okay. Post time is when?
0: Post time. So this is race number 11 on the card on Saturday at Colonial Downs. It's 5:52 Eastern, 2:52 Pacific.
2: Do you have anything coming up today that you like?
0: We can get into today. Let me check out the schedule here real quick.
2: Okay, while you're doing that, I will point out, you told me during the break. So you and Aaron hosting VSiN at the track.
0: Yes.
2: Again, hardcore horse racing, obviously. And horse racing is a niche sport, but it has a huge following.
0: It does.
2: And so you guys ranted about TVG going bye-bye.
0: Yes.
2: Right? And the steam that you guys picked up on this podcast is absolutely off the charts. Telling you, right? It's like people want this thing to be around.
0: Yeah, it's crazy. So we have like 1,800 followers on the YouTube page. Not a lot. Going to have close to 100,000 views this month. And a lot of it is based off of talking around TVG and what's going on in the horse racing world. Because, look, before we had Polymarket and Kalshi and you could bet anywhere, it was horse racing. If you wanted your fix, if you wanted that instant action, you had a race, and it was on TVG, and you had announcers who, love them or hate them, were at least more knowledgeable than the majority of the people that were watching, and would point you in a direction to bet on a horse to hopefully win some money. And TVG, which was now owned by FanDuel, owned by Paddy Power, which is a company over in Europe, made some decisions to try and really lean into the sports market that, we'll say, failed miserably, is probably putting it nicely, and it's costing the horse racing market. So they had to let go the majority of their talent on June 31st. So you don't have

0: people talking about the race. You literally have music in between these races, and then they'll throw the race up there, and they'll have the announcer call the race, and then they'll cut to music and just go to the next closest race to post, which
1: that's all it is.
0: The entire time. Now, they have contracts with Keeneland, Del Mar, and the Breeders' Cup. So they'll have some coverage at those three tracks through basically November, which is when the Breeders' Cup is. After that, just straight music for the rest of TVG's existence, apparently.
1: Is that right?
0: Yeah.
1: Oh,
0: it's atrocious.
1: It's a kick to the stomach, man.
0: It's so brutal because we had Dave Weaver on the show, and he's been on TVG forever. Like, literally, I think he was one of the original people back in the early 2000s, and he talked about how you go to the racetrack, there are so many people that got into racing because of TVG, that got interested in the sport because of TVG. And like, again, some people, love them or hate the talent, they helped build the business.
1: Without question.
0: They helped build the sport. And when I got into it, there were three full-time horse racing channels. There's going to be zero with analysts now.
1: That's just an absolute killer, man.
0: It's brutal.
1: So your point about, and TVG came around when?
0: 2001, 2002.
1: And so people, it's going to be on TV. People are going to watch. They're going to become fans of it, right? And then bet, obviously. My analogy would be, why did I know so many friends when I was growing up in the 80s who were Cubs fans or Braves fans? Well, simple, because their games were on TV every single day.
0: Mm-hmm.
1: I didn't know random San Francisco Giants fans or random Texas Rangers fans. I knew Cubs fans and Braves fans because their games were on TV every single day. Same thing with what TVG has offered for a generation then.
0: Exactly. And they take you to the track. They have people on site at Saratoga when they had access to Saratoga. And the rights question is a whole other issue in horse racing. But they have people on track at Del Mar, Santa Anita, all over the country. So they can throw it around, show you what the weather's like, have people talking to trainers, jockeys, everybody involved. And look, there are some changes that are happening to the positive. So Fox Sports came out and announced that they're going to add Del Mar to their schedule next year. But Del Mar doesn't need the coverage, right?
1: Yeah.
0: Charlestown needs the coverage, right? Even Gulfstream Park in Santa Anita, they need the coverage. People are going to bet Del Mar. They'll bet Saratoga. They'll bet Keeneland. It's these lower-level tracks that are just going to get forgotten.
1: Well,
0: you're going to see the handle plummet.
1: But what's your best guess, though? There will be another network created, I'm guessing, sooner than... You don't think so?
0: So I don't think so. So like, if you want to peel back the business of this, TVG is the only ADW, which is an advanced depositing wagering site, that doesn't own a racetrack. Every other one is owned by a racetrack. So you've got CDI, which is Churchill Downs. You've got NYRA, which is Saratoga, yep. Belmont. You've got Stronach Group, which is all of the tracks like Gulfstream Park, Santa Anita. They're really incentivized to push their own ADW and to show those tracks. TVG, not only a racetrack, was able to be at multiple locations and say, okay, we'll go here, we'll go there, and we're just going to kind of push them all evenly unless you want to incentivize us not to. The idea that CDI would launch a racing site, a racing channel, right? And CDI, largest entity in horse racing, and then say, but we'll go to Saratoga and we'll put NYRA on as our feature track. 0% chance.
1: Not happening.
0: 0% chance. And that's where that, like, you've got, because all these are publicly traded companies, you've got people that need to play nice with each other that are more incentivized to have a good quarter than to make sure the business is around in 10 years. And that sucks.
1: Is the sport going to die?
0: If it doesn't become privatized, I think it is. Yes, I think we're on the road to boxing. We're going to have these big events,
1: and that's it.
0: Yeah, I think that at this, like, it's going to be harder and harder for small tracks to be successful. You're going to keep the Triple Crown, you'll keep the Breeders' Cup, but you're just not going to have the same lifeblood of the sport day in and day out.
1: Crushing. 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Did you find anything for a race coming up here today?
0: I got so passionate. We'll talk about Saratoga race number 9, which is coming up in 53 minutes. So we can catch that one.
1: We'll do that next hour. Okay, very good. He's Mike Zomich. Mitch Moss here. Follow the money on VSiN, the Sports Betting Network, live in Las Vegas from the Circa Resort and Casino. We're going to get into the National Football League coming up next. A team that I think we're both kind of on the same page with in the National Football League. The range of outcomes here could go several different ways, and Mike is also very fired up about them. Catch it coming up next year on VSiN.
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1: 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Mitch Moss along with Mike Somich today. Live in Vegas, Circa Resort Casino is your spot. Busy hour coming up. We'll get into tonight's Major League Baseball card in 15 minutes. Bottom of the hour, preview of the L.A. Chargers and also some NFL awards coming up at the back end. We'll begin National Football League here. I was going over some stuff for a little bit later on in this hour for Coach of the Year, And I was reminded, because I had tickets on a couple of guys last year that I thought had a chance to win, especially late in the season. It turned out with the votes, they had like no prayer of winning, which still angers me. Like Ben Johnson was one of my guys at big
0: should've
1: tickets.
0: Won
1: first place vote.
0: Yeah, should have won.
1: One first place vote for what he did. If you consider what they did and how that team looked under Matt Eberflus in the previous years, what?
0: Yeah.
1: He had no chance to win the award. Mind-boggling to me. He admitted today on the offseason hype for the Bears, he said, quote, we're the number one regression candidate. First of all, I love Ben Johnson. I tip my cap for him to actually acknowledging that because he's absolutely 100% spot on with this.
0: Correct.
1: Based on everything that happened last year, yes. I want to love this Bears team for two very specific reasons. But my God almighty, Mike, the things that went right for that team last year can't possibly happen again.
0: I mean, let's talk about the variance first, and then I'm going to make a comparison that I absolutely I hate, and then I'm going to argue why I think it's not an accurate comparison,
1: okay. Even
0: though it probably kind of is. Bears were plus 22 in turnover differential last year. Okay, let that sink in. Plus 22. They on average, over one more turnover a game than their opponents. They only, and I'm saying only, when you have that turnover differential, won 11 games. It was like seven of them were one-possession games. Their Pythagorean win theorem was two less than their 11-6 record. They were supposed to be 9-8. It's absolutely unsustainable to get 22 turnovers, to a differential of plus 22 again.
1: Sure.
0: You usually see regression. I do think that there is a little bit of this that's sustainable, but not at plus 22 levels. I think they could be a plus 8 to plus 10 team because they don't turn the football over very often.
1: Right.
0: But to be plus 22, I think, is crazy. They also had some absolutely nuts plays. If you go through like some of the plays that Caleb Williams makes, some of the wins that they had.
1: That's another thing, right? They won like 6-7 games last year in the final couple of minutes. That will not happen again this year, resulting in all those one-score games at the very end, coin flips going their way. That's basically unsustainable as well. To your point about that's like one of the first things that I like that people look at for the upcoming win totals for a following, like what was the turnover differential the previous year? That you're exactly spot on with that. That can be a thing for a full year. Like when we're in week six and a team might be plus 8 already in turnover, like, well, that might not be a thing for 1 year. That could be something that actually goes that way for one specific season.
0: Correct.
1: But for that to happen over and over again, like a never ending string of years, that
0: it's just not possible.
1: Borderline impossible.
0: Right. Well, you look at fumbles. Fumbles are luck.
1: 100% okay? They are.
0: It's basically 50-50 of who recovers the fumble, the offense or the defense. Yes, there are certain fumbles that are a higher percentage of recovery. But let's just say basically 50-50. Interceptions, obviously less luck. But you can look at things like turnover-worthy plays, and you can see that probably shouldn't have ended up plus 22. You caught some lucky breaks on both of those sides. The comparison that freaks me out, absolutely scares me. Aren't they the Bengals with a better coaching staff? I mean, it's an awesome offensive team, quarterback that you believe is going to take a step forward, good wide receivers, good tight end. You like the running backs. The defense might stink out loud. It kind of feels like the Bengals with lipstick to me, which I hate. Now, the difference, you have an elite coach. That, to me, is the difference between them and the Bengals, where I believe you can see progression from the Bears, upside from the Bears. And I think one of the most interesting things right now on the futures market is when you compare the Bears' Super Bowl price, currently 24-1, to Caleb Williams' MVP price, which is currently sitting at 13-1. Caleb Williams right now is the eighth choice, tied for the seventh choice, to win the MVP, yet the Bears are sitting all the way down there around the 15th choice to win the Super Bowl.
1: Yeah, good observation.
0: One of those is wrong.
1: Yeah, right. They need to be closer to each other.
0: Either he's that good, or the Bears are that bad.
1: That's exactly right. Now, we have Lou Finocchiaro coming up in about 90 minutes, his best bet for an NFL win total. I don't know what it is. I actually had the Bears circled as a possibility. But I'm going to go in fresh like you are, like the audience is. I can't wait to find out. Because I just think, but here the problem is this, what you're talking about. Ben Johnson is maybe the best offensive play caller in the entire league. And he turned out to just, again, the job that he did last year, all things considered, what that team looked like for the previous couple of years under Matt Eberflus, it was completely night and day. And I do think the ceiling on Caleb Williams is best quarterback in football.
0: Oh, yeah. There is one person who could have made about three of the throws that Caleb Williams made last year, and that was Caleb Williams. And if you watch Caleb Williams at the end of the season before Ben Johnson took over, even in week one, and then you fast forward and watch him play in the playoffs, it is night and day. He still kind of stinks at intermediate passes. Mm-hmm. He was off target. That needs to be worked on. But you know the stat that jumped out to me? Caleb Williams 2 years ago, 70 sacks. It was like 68 sacks, basically 70 sacks. Caleb Williams last year, 24. Okay, that alone makes that offense so much better because you don't have 50 negative plays over a 17-game schedule.
1: And by the way, doesn't that speak to how sharp Ben Johnson is?
0: 100% does.
1: He is the reason why something like that turned around in 1 year.
0: Yep.
1: That's it.
0: And Caleb Williams is the most dangerous quarterback when he is off script.
1: No, that's how he loves to play. That's the one part that bothers me about his game a little bit.
0: I can't wait to see how Ben Johnson makes off script on script. How do you take that and create the chaos early in a play to be able to allow Caleb Williams in 2 seconds into a play versus 4 seconds be off script? Because if you can figure that out, and you've got the pieces, if you can figure that out, how to get him moving immediately, get him into new places and put these defenses on their heels, watch out.
1: I don't think they're going to miss DJ Moore for a second.
0: Nope.
1: Nice player. They won't miss him. The reason why is because Luther Burden is going to make a major step up in year number two.
0: Mm-hmm.
1: The fantasy community absolutely loves the guy. I have him circled. I haven't bet him. But I looked at him for the odds for Offensive Player of the Year to see if he could have like a JSN-type leap. The problem is probably too much traffic in front of him on his own team. Because Roma Dunze, if healthy, will pop again this year. And how about the tight end, Loveland, the way that he finished the season last year? Like, it's all set up here, offensively.
0: See, here's my I went to University of Missouri. Luther Burden was a Tiger.
1: Yeah.
0: After his junior year, he was going to be a top 10 pick.
1: Yeah.
0: And senior season was a mess. Injuries, quarterback, bunch of issues. Ends up going in the second round. I think he's better than the Dunze today. I think he's the one in this offense today. I think the argument is between Burden and Loveland.
1: And Loveland.
0: Not Adunze and Burden or Adunze and Loveland. I think it's Burden and Loveland that are going to be the best two offensive weapons on this team.
1: I can actually see that because Burden was thought of as the best wide receiver in the country that year.
0: He was on the Biletnikoff list. He was right there as a top 10 draft pick. Like he had the pedigree. And then injuries. Quarterback turmoil,
1: yep.
0: Bad senior season, and the Bears scoop him at, 39, 42, whatever it was, early second round.
1: That's right. I think he was in the 40s. I did look at most receiving yards in the NFL, 75-1. Again, I didn't take it. I think it's more of keep your eye on him for fantasy purposes. And also, if you want to play like some season-long props, I don't like doing this because so many things can go wrong. But if Luther Burden stays healthy and plays the full season, how is he not going to clear his yardage prop and probably his touchdown prop as well? I look at yards before touchdowns, but he has like, again, health considered, he has like 1,200 as a floor written all over it to me.
0: Yeah, I 100% agree with you on the yardage prop. The touchdowns I would be a little bit more scared of. But yardage, I think he is number one wide receiver. And he's kind of Amon-Ra St. Brownish, where you can move him around.
1: Yeah.
0: And I'm bringing him up specifically because Ben Johnson loved coaching him, loved moving around in Detroit. He is very much that guy. And if you do see, this is the other part of it, if you see progression from Caleb Williams in intermediate throws and accuracy in those intermediate throws, who does that benefit? Loveland and Burden.
1: Loveland and Burden.
0: It's just these two that you just keep pushing them to the forefront on this Bears offense.
1: Yeah. So overall, what do you want to do then, futures-wise? Do you have a single bet on Chicago yet?
0: I've got a Bears Super Bowl ticket. I bet them at 28. Yeah. I got 28. They're 24 now. I would still bet them at 28. The Caleb Williams was, I wanted to bet him for MVP, and I can't at 13-1.
1: No.
0: It's way too short at 13-1. The Bears also should be the favorites in the NFC North. I'm glad we pulled up that graphic. I've already bet them at plus 305. I get that the Lions are minus 170. Their schedule's weaker. They've got a great schedule to run against. You've got awesome running back in Gibbs. I give me the Bears at plus 305 all day.
1: I'm all in on the Lions this year just because the schedule is right there for this team to kind of go back to the form that they were in a couple years ago. Last year's schedule, they had so many impossible opponents to play. They did have like a relief with how many days they had like in terms of rest overall, but the opponents were too much last year. And now 1 year removed, I think, from Ben Johnson can only be a better thing for the Lions as well. So I'm all in on them. It's funny because I love the idea of Ben Johnson and Caleb Williams so much. Williams is one of the guys that I had circled right away. I found 16-1 on him. I still can't bet it, though.
0: Yeah.
1: For MVP. Like, I would take probably higher than 20-1 on him, but I'm not betting 13, 14, 15-1 on him. I can't do it.
0: Can I throw something at you real quick? DraftKings has fast futures.
1: Yeah.
0: Have you seen these?
1: I have.
0: First 4 weeks, Burden 65-1 to lead the NFL in receiving. At the Panthers, Vikings, Eagles, Jets, all at home.
1: Oh, damn, that's...
0: I realize Vikings and Eagles, pretty good defenses, but also susceptible to the pass in situations where the Bears are going to have to throw the football to stay in those games. 65-1 is not a terrible number.
1: And how about this angle? The first month of the season, could be a Ben Johnson special, meaning that he's going to specifically make it where Burns going to pop off the page before teams have a chance to really adjust, like with film.
0: Correct.
1: I may be spitballing there a little bit, but
0: I don't hate the idea. No, you're right. It's too early for teams to adjust, right? The Eagles in week three are not going to have enough tape to understand exactly what Ben Johnson wants to do with this subset of players.
1: That's exactly right. Yep. And how big of we're talking about a monster maybe for Burden overall. I'm not going to be able to get him in fantasy this year.
0: He's going way too high.
1: Yep.
0: I love him.
1: I know.
0: But he's going way too high.
1: It's a spot where I'm like, yeah, that'd be fun. But no, there are other guys I think I got to take in that spot as well. Do you play many fantasy leagues?
0: I've got three.
1: Yeah.
0: Care about them all a lot. Not a ton of money, but very important from a pride perspective.
1: I realized last year, I think I finally went past my threshold. I had too many. I already made the executive decision. I got to dial back how many leagues I'm in this year.
0: It's an important decision.
1: Yes, it is. It's life-consuming. Up next, today's Major League Baseball card. We'll update Scooble's next team odds. And if we've learned anything this month, it could mean that these markets know nothing. It's Follow the Money on VSiN, the Sports Betting Network.
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1: Welcome back. Good to have you on board here on a Friday. Mitch Moss along with Mike Somich. The updated odds right now, well, the number at Kelce has been moving a little bit, ticking up for the Dodgers for Tarek Skubal's next team. up to 44% now. They were down at 36% earlier today. Milwaukee down to around 25%. And earlier in the show when we brought up Atlanta, they did touch 17%, so they spiked a little bit, but back down to 13% as we speak. I like what you were saying before the break. As someone, Mike, you follow, you're on Kelce all the time, following the movement and the odds and where stuff's going to go. Like, that, you will know something is about to happen probably 30 minutes before it happens.
0: Yeah, like look, 2 to 3% or cent odd moves are not knowledge of something that's happening.
1: Not at all.
0: It is. Buster only said this. It is. I heard a local beat writer tweet this out on Twitter, and someone mentioned it, right? You'll know when you know. It'll go to 80 real fast on one team, and then 30 minutes later, the news will come out, right? It's when you see spikes that are someone who is not gambling on an outcome, someone who has insider knowledge on an outcome.
1: They know it's going to happen. It's kind of like, not at a prediction market because he went around a couple years ago. It was the Bryce Young draft and CJ Stroud. And I had tickets up the wazoo on Will Anderson to go number two overall at huge prices, right? And we still didn't know like what was going to happen. Stroud could maybe go number one overall the afternoon of the draft. And then all of a sudden at DraftKings about an hour before the draft, Young shot to like minus 4,000 or whatever it was to go number one. And then right after that, Stroud went from, I think it was like around $3 favorite to go number two. He shot to like 3,500. I'm like, well, my tickets are dead.
0: Well, that is a great point because those are information markets, right? Betting on sports is not an information market.
1: Not at all, no.
0: It is I am going to gamble on what will happen on said field. Drafts, next team available, those are information markets where there are, you will know. Like, it will get out at some point before these happens. And the draft's a great example because we saw it multiple years in the NFL. Actually, this year was one of the more tight-lipped drafts that we have seen. But these markets are very much that. I mean, I'm a big Survivor fan. Survivor 50 just happened. The winner was 99% on prediction markets after episode two. The word was out. That's when you see
1: You're kidding.
0: That's when you see, though. That's when you know someone knows something. Not when you're sitting here with three teams that are sub 50%.
1: And so it played out like that, obviously.
0: Yeah.
1: That was the eventual winner.
0: She won.
1: Yes. She won.
0: Talk about a spoiler.
1: Well, how much money was in that? Do you have any idea?
0: I intentionally avoided it because I didn't want to get spoiled.
1: Yeah, okay.
0: But I heard that someone was at 99 or 99 cents.
1: Oh, Jesus. I got to tell you, like, that could be such a humongous market to have as long as the jury was never out.
0: Yeah.
1: I mean, it's been a while now, but like the final season of Game of Thrones, if prediction markets would have been around for that and nobody said a word, did they have to sign NDAs for that show? Maybe they did.
0: I'm sure everyone is NDA'd up the wazoo for all of these shows.
1: Oh, for all of them, probably. Can you imagine what Game of Thrones to handle would have been like on will the Night King die? Who's going to be the actual winner of the show, so to speak, I guess, before Bronn won it? And I actually had bets on him offshore not to win it. I got shanked in the kidney for that. But that would be, we're talking about probably billions of dollars worldwide that would be pumped into the volume in something like that.
0: Yes. And it also makes it interesting of like, how do you possibly find ways to be able to police that? Because the people who don't have the inside information are basically putting money into a zero return market. And so it's very, very difficult to say, okay, how are we, like, yes, everyone has NDAs. Survivor was like, well, a roommate of a editor's who saw a clip was able to figure out and then told someone. And so there was no way to even trace it back because it's so far-fetched. And so it wasn't anyone violating the NDA. It was someone saw someone working and then was able to take it from there. So all these situations are just new problems that are going to arise.
1: Yeah. So the trading deadline is going to be on Monday. Right now at Kelce, they have about $340,000 of volume on this. It's up from $150,000 yesterday. I think if this gets dragged out all the way to Monday and Scooble is still on Detroit with a deadline approaching, I think we can touch maybe $1 million in this market overall.
0: Easily.
1: You think, because people, again, they're fascinated by this. They want to gamble on a little bit. But to your point, if at some point over, it could happen today, could happen during the show or Saturday, whatever it is, once you see that team go to like 75, 80, then you're like, okay.
0: Someone knows something.
1: Trades coming probably sooner than later.
0: Well, I have it up. Okay, so let's look at the top of the market right now, the Dodgers.
1: Mm-hmm.
0: If they went from 43 cents to 80, you're talking about $20,000 bet that he's going to be on the Dodgers. That size of a number means that someone knows.
1: They're not speculating.
0: They're not speculating on a next market with 20 grand.
1: Yeah, probably not.
0: Probably not.
1: How much could somebody get down, by the way? You're good at reading this. How much could you get down right now if you wanted to bet the Dodgers or the Brewers?
0: I mean, it depends on what risk tolerance you're willing to take. Okay. Like, right now, if you wanted to bet the Dodgers at like, the 43 cents number, like, you're talking $1,000 maybe.
1: Okay.
0: I mean, it's still not that liquid.
1: Yeah.
0: I mean, you need 3.5 million in these markets to really be liquid to the point where you can be able to get a good money amount down.
1: NFL season will be that way for every single game imaginable.
0: Yes, the games will definitely be that way. But I mean, I like betting on the books versus betting on prediction markets for the games.
1: Yeah, yeah,
0: because
1: I gotcha.
0: I do think that they are the better option.
1: What do you like tonight in Major League Baseball?
0: Like a couple games. I'm officially on the White Sox bandwagon. I think Matt Brown and I might be driving it. We both played over 62.5 wins. They've got 57. I think we can spend that money at this point.
1: I think so. Do you have them to win the division?
0: One of my biggest. I bet them to finish third in the division. So I'm sweating out them finding a way to finish third in that stinking division because I thought I was like, well, you know, I'm going to take a little bit of pride. Did not bet them at 50-1 to win the division. Neither did Matt. Both of us not happy about that decision right now. I'm going to fade them tonight, though. This is a Rays team that's been awesome at home. They're 40-16 at home. Martinez and Fetty. I want to go against Fetty every chance I can get. I was surprised that this was sitting at -130. Sign me up with the Rays, -130 tonight. Better pitcher, better team at home where they're very good. Pretty easy bet for me to get in the account.
1: Okay, very good. Let me run this down. I think the marquee game is probably Pittsburgh-Cincinnati because of Skeens and Hunter Green.
0: Mm-hmm.
1: But the Reds also stink, and Skeens has not exactly been Skeens from the previous couple of years. I think the marquee game tonight is actually, all things considered, Rangers at Astros.
0: Okay.
1: It's Eovaldi taking on Hunter Brown. I will point this out. Some of these are small sample sizes. Others maybe not so much. But the Astros batter side against Nathan Eovaldi, Alvarez, surprise, surprise, has good numbers against him, including a couple of extra base hits and a home run. Christian Walker has hit two home runs off of Eovaldi, three extra base hits. Jeremy Pena, same thing, two home runs. But here's the guy, Jose Altuve in his career. This is a bigger sample size. 16-42, a slash line of .381, .395, .929. He has nine extra base hits.
0: Hello.
1: And seven dingers in his career off Nathan Eovaldi.
0: Pretty good.
1: That's almost like Rafael Devers against Garrett Cole territory that we're talking about.
0: It's impressive.
1: That's really good.
0: Yeah. And that's the sample size there, too. 42. People be like, he's hit seven at-bats, he's got two homers. I'm like, sample size.
1: Yeah, exactly right. Doesn't mean much.
0: 42 at-bats is a pretty good one.
1: I think that's okay, right?
0: Yeah. Yeah. I think at that point you can start so he's hitting .381. Maybe it should be .350. Maybe it should be .320, but you need to take away a lot of hits to get him down to .250.
1: That's the thing. And I think along with the home runs, when you look at you have to look at extra base hits.
0: Yes.
1: Especially if you want to play total base props or hits, runs, RBI, something like that. He's got nine overall.
0: Well, even more than that, extra base hits generally are not seeing eye singles, right? They're pit balls that are usually hit pretty hard, hit
1: exactly,
0: the gap.
1: Yeah. Yep.
0: And that means you're making good contact, which means it's less likely that your batting average of balls in play is inflated for this specific batter if you're getting extra base hits.
1: Well said. You have a play.
0: I do like the over in that game.
1: Oh, you do? Okay.
0: I was shocked we're at 7.5. Hunter Brown, been a shell of what you think would expect from him, especially recently. He's not been very good. He's not going deep in games. Yes, he had 7 Ks and a 7-inning shutout of the White Sox last time he was on the mound. But you peel back the curtain, you go to the 3 previous starts to that, gave up 7, 3, and 4 in basically 14 innings. And you go over to the Eovaldi side, he's striking people out. That doesn't mean he's not giving up runs. He gave up 4, 4, and 3 in earlier starts this month, one last time out to Seattle. You go to last month, gave up 14 runs in 31 2/3 innings. 7.5. I mean, I made this closer to 8, 8.5, and so I think this is too low.
1: Okay. I think I'm going to have to tell you on that, coming up with a way to bet that game. I'll point this out, by the way. The Tigers are playing the A's tonight. Bullpen game for the Tigers. It's going to be Springs for the A's in Sacramento, and it has not been pretty for him at home. Who has it been pretty for as a pitcher in Sacramento?
0: Nobody.
1: Nobody. But in 11 starts, that ERA is 6.79 at home so far this year. The whip is higher than 1.5. So, and 16 home runs, by the way, he has gotten pounded. I mean, the total's 10.5. So I don't.
0: It's 11 now.
1: 11 now. That's a thing. So that means the first five, the first three, the year fees are going to be off the charts.
0: Everything's baked in. Yeah.
1: Might be a little too unbettable.
0: I mean, maybe you just say RBI prop game.
1: Okay.
0: I like betting RBIs. You're going to get some pretty big plus money on them. String two or three players together, one on each team, two on each team. You're talking about a very big same game parlay price thing.
1: Okay.
0: So I like playing that when I feel like the total's gone a little bit too far.
1: I like that angle. Mike, you're in town for the documentary.
0: Yes, sir.
1: Okay, you're also going to be putting in your entries for Circa Survivor.
0: I am.
1: So it's heating up, by the way. The show is available. This week's episode is called The Turning Point for good reason. And week five, for the first time in Circa Survivor history, the number one pick of the week goes down in flames on Thursday night. I had him multiple times. And the chaos that follows is unlike anything the contest has ever seen. That is absolutely no hyperbole. Week five was off the charts last year. So by the time week six plays out through nine, it's all in there. $18.7 million is on the line. Watch the next episode Wednesday at 9 p.m. Eastern on VSiN. Need to catch up. Episodes one and two are on YouTube right now. Just search VSiN Live. We'll dive into a team with Super Bowl expectations coming up next.
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1: Talk some L.A. Chargers here. It's Follow the Money on VSEN, the Sports Betting Network. Mitch Moss along with Mike Somich. Expecting to connect with a guest here as well momentarily. But I think this is another team where the range of outcomes could be all over the map. I mean, we had Adam Chernoff on the program yesterday, longtime friend of the show. One Super Bowl pick. It's the Chargers.
9: Woo!
1: So,
0: all right.
1: I mean, people are going to be that strong on them. Others, I think, are going to say, yeah, not going to be a playoff team this year.
0: Look, we talked about the Bears' regression.
1: Yep.
0: The Chargers' ability to step forward, very easy to make the case. Guess what? Both tackles are healthy.
1: Exactly.
0: Guess what? Mike McDaniel's in town. Boom. We're going to be significantly better on offense. Defense should be a little bit better. Herbert should be better. We're going to be a good team.
1: Yep, totally agree. And we'll expand on that right now as we go out to the Progressive guest line. Fernando Ramirez joins the program now. Chargers reporter for the Sporting Trib at Real F Ramirez on X as well. Hey, Fernando, thanks for the time today. I'm guessing that you probably agree with that. Yeah, this team probably goes as far as the offensive line takes them this year.
10: Yeah, well, thank you guys so much for having me on. It's just that's kind of been the MO of this team the last few years as far, and maybe even as far as when Corey Linsley had to retire early because of a heart issue. So they just have been a mess. And it's funny because you'd ask people since Corey Linsley retired, what's their biggest need? Center. And finally, Tyler Biadasz is a free agent right before free agency starts, and the Chargers said, we need to go get him. And then obviously with Mike McDaniel coming in, like you guys said, it was Cole Strange that was brought in to kind of help everybody as far as it came to scheme. And even fullback Alec Ingold has really been helping these guys kind of learn the lingo and learn what the offensive line scheme is going to be. But so funny, yesterday during training camp, I'm walking around and I hear a couple of F-bombs being thrown and you're like, what is that? It was Butch Berry, offensive line coach. He gets so fired up. He's so loud. He's so, his voice carries all over El Segundo. So, but yeah, no, it's, This team is going to go as far as their offensive line can take them and as healthy as they can be this season.
0: Now, I'm a Miami Dolphins fan, and I would make an argument that Mike McDonald should have won Coach of the Year at least one year for how good he got Tua to play, because I am not a Tua guy. So I am fascinated with what he is going to be able to do with this offense. And one of those, one position specifically is the running back position here. You got Omarion Hampton, second year in the NFL. You got Keaton Mitchell, just a speedball that hasn't been able to stay that healthy. What do you expect from this backfield? Is it going to be Omarion Hampton's, and then maybe you'll see some Mitchell? Is it going to be a 50-50 split? And what is the upside for these guys in this McDaniel scheme?
10: Well, it's funny because Omarion, I mean, and they're just in shorts and everything. That's why I try not to overreact. A lot of people I see, like, overreacting on social media over not just the Chargers, but the NFL in general. My guys, they're in shorts. It's like in the Little Giants. They're standing around butts. Like, it's not a – it's a little bit of everything that's happening right now. But Omarion yesterday was kind of gliding when running. He was gliding to his left, and then he saw a hole, and he hit the hole. Aronde Getson had opened up a big hole for him, but – No, I really think that we cannot forget about Kimani Vidal, who kind of carried this running attack for them last year. I think it's going to be not an evenly split. I think Omarion's going to see the bulk of the carries, but I think they're going to sprinkle in Keaton. They're going to sprinkle in Kimani. I think they're going to do a little bit of everything with these guys, especially because if you go back and look at the stats, he had kind of a running back by committee. It just, whoever was the hot hand, that's who he kind of went with. Game by game. So it kind of seems like, and I mean, he got Raheem Mostert to be a solid, like, he got a lot of these guys that maybe were, everybody thought they were at the end of their careers, and he would kind of revitalize them, especially with this running scheme, the zone blocking scheme that he has. A lot of running backs have done a really good job under him, and that's what he said when he first came in. He's like, you guys may think, oh, I'm fancy. I just like to throw the football. I like to throw down the field to Tyreek Hill, to Jalen Waddle. He's like, no, I'm going to run the football. We're going to run the football effectively, and that's kind of what my game is. So, yeah, no, I really think Omarion's going to have a huge year for these guys. But like you mentioned, Keaton Mitchell and Kimani, I think, will also have a role in this running attack.
1: I certainly hope it's Hampton based on one of my fantasy leagues that I have, the Dynasty League. Yeah, for sure. It's Follow the Money here on VSiN, the Sports Betting Network. Fernando Ramirez, our guest, covers the Chargers for the Sporting Tribune. Okay, what about the passing game then? Speaking of fantasy, plenty of people are absolutely in love with Ladd McConkey this year. Does he like stick out from everybody else in the passing game? I'm looking at the depth chart right now. There's a lot to like. Is this going to be more of Herbert spreading it around?
10: You know what's funny? Yesterday, right away, Ladd's been his favorite target. His second favorite target's been Brennan Thompson, the rookie out of Mississippi State. But going back to Ladd, yesterday, in the Greg Roman system, we didn't see a lot of throwing up like in the middle of the field. For some reason, he didn't like using the middle of the field. Yesterday, the Chargers were using the middle of the field a lot. Herbert had, I think, like out of five passes, three of them were to the middle, and it was one to Quentin Johnston, one to Trey Harris, and the one to Ladd. Ladd had kind of left the corner slipping because Ladd had cut inside so well. The cornerback kind of slipped. Ladd caught it. If that's a regular season game, he probably would have taken it to the house. So there's a lot of excitement about, what Mike McDaniel is going to bring. But I think the excitement is around Ladd McConkey because he's finally in an offense where he could hit the numbers that he did his rookie year, or even if he stays healthy, exceed him just because of how quick Ladd is. This seems like an offense that just fits Ladd McConkey, but they're excited about Quentin. They're excited about Trey Harris as well, but Brennan Thompson's the guy, the rookie out of Mississippi State, like I was mentioning. Herbert usually is calculated when he speaks. Like, he kind of listens to the question, replays in his mind, and then answers. He, like, off instinct was they asked him about Brennan Thompson, and he goes, he's going to be very good for us. Mm-hmm. And then he kind of, like, stepped back a little bit and then followed up and answered the question fully. But you can just tell there's a level of excitement and there's a level of trust that Herbert is already building with Brennan Thompson.
0: It's funny because everyone talked about when McDaniel joined this team, just about how good he'll fit the run game and everything. He's going to fit Herbert exceptionally well, too. Herbert was a timing quarterback in college. He's going to get back into that timing style system that we saw down in Miami. And I also love Keandre Lambert-Smith. I think there's just weapons galore on this Chargers team. We'll see how they all end up panning out. The defense obviously going to be on the field half the time as well. What are we seeing from the defensive side here? Can they take a step forward, too?
10: Well, it was funny because on Wednesday, everybody was kind of like the question was, hey, Vita Vea, Vita Vea. But just because there were some questions being asked about if because obviously the tweet about Vita. But no, when it comes to the defense, I really think with Chris O'Leary, he's a young defensive coordinator. He's 34 years old, which Khalil Mack was not happy when I asked him, hey, he's a year younger than you. And he's like, what's your point? Obviously joking around, but they really like the players really like that Jim has tapped into the young, to the younger type of defensive coordinator who relates to the players. He was with the Chargers in 2024, goes in 2025 to Western Michigan to be a defensive coordinator. They go from the 118th ranked defense to the 9th in college football under Chris O'Leary. So everybody's very excited about him. They say he's like Jesse Minter, just more aggressive. But when you ask about what do you mean by more aggressive? Well, we can't tell you that. You'll have to wait week one. Even Chris O'Leary yesterday told us, you guys are going to have to wait till week one to know what aggressive means. So to me, it just means maybe more blitzing with Jesse. It was more of the four linemen would go. I think with him, it's going to be a little bit more blitzing, but they like the addition of Dalvin Tomlinson. They see him as Puna Ford 2.0 in a sense, where Puna was with Buffalo, didn't really play all that well, comes to the Chargers, gets paid by the Rams. The same thing with Tomlinson. Tomlinson was with the Cardinals last year, felt like it wasn't a scheme fit, and feels like with the Chargers it is. But one player to look out for on the Chargers defensive line, Jamari Caldwell, second-year player out of Oregon. They're really excited about him and his maturation.
1: Okay, so August begins tomorrow, I should say, Fernando. You have a month or so to go before the beginning of the season. What is your prediction for the Chargers this year?
10: You know, it's funny. I mean, it's funny because everybody's talking about that stretch from like week 3 to week 10 where they face a lot of really tough opponents and they're facing a lot of teams that are coming off their bye week. But if you guys go back and look at the last 2 years, those are the games that Jim Harbaugh has feasted on. He loves that kind of doubt that people have when it comes to those games. Last year, everybody said they needed to start off quick. They started off 3-0. They need to end. It's going to be a grueling end. They went 4-2. So I have them at 11-6. I think it's a better 11-6 than we've seen the last 2 years. I think for the third year in a row, they'll go at 11-6. But I think this year they're going to have a much stronger team than they have, because this is year three of Harbaugh, year three of Joe Ortiz and them building this team. And I really think this is the first year where it really is their team.
1: Great spot, Fernando. Follow him on X at Real F Ramirez. And he covers the Chargers for the Sporting Tribune. Thank you, pal. We appreciate the time.
10: Thank you, guys. Stay warm, or stay, try and stay cool.
1: Borderline, that's difficult to do here.
0: Yeah,
1: but
0: well,
1: we have pools, so that'll work. They have a net rest edge or disadvantage of minus 24 overall, worse than the entire NFL.
0: Not great.
1: Mike has a horse play that he likes, so we'll get into betting NFL awards coming up next.
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1: Mitch Moss along with Mike Somich today. Paulie Howard's on vacation. So, Mike, you've been betting the horses for how long?
0: Oh, I went to the racetrack the first time when I was 3 months old. So, basically in my blood. I started betting when I was like 12.
1: What was the racetrack?
0: Saratoga. Yeah, my dad grew up about an hour outside of there. Have a family house there now, so been there every August.
1: You started betting when you were 12.
0: Yeah,
1: that's pretty good.
0: Yeah, not bad.
1: I can remember when my dad would bring home like these brown tickets. I was probably like 8 years old. 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We want this first quarter to end like 7-3. 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
0: 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Right? Yeah,
1: sure.
0: No, I used.

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12: Are a burial, a blowout, a human lock. You can bet your children's, unborn children's, children on these games!
13: I was so good that whenever I bet, I could change the odds for every bookmaker in the country.
14: July was going so swimmingly. Been a bad week, rough week here for me. Giving back a bunch of units, my apologies. Three losers for the most wins in July. Brewers, Rays, and the Giants. Congratulations to Gil and everybody else who had the Boston Red Sox. I wonder, by the way, Chris Bennett said that they got kind of hammered on the Red Sox this month. I wonder if people were just betting them on a daily basis as well.
15: I mean, you'd think so. A lot of people have been very chatty about this run that they've been on.
14: Yeah, okay.
15: It seems like they've been a very heavily backed team. I know quite a few bettors that had them rated very highly before the season.
14: Yeah.
15: So once you start seeing that momentum for them, they started to adjust their price pretty aggressively to the positive.
14: Yeah. Okay, so here are my pending bets right now for the upcoming NFL season with some win totals. I'm on the Lions over 10.5. I laid 15 cents with that. Plus 180 to win the division as well. It comes down to the schedule is New England from nothing is New England from last year. But this would be the version, along with the Saints, of the easiest schedules in football, and I love their personnel. It's going to be, I haven't bet them because the number's too short, but if you stay

0: We're not betting that.
1: So what? Fast futures, first four games, rush yards, plus 750. Not even 10-1. Yeah, that's it's
0: not even 10-1.
1: Not even 10-1. He's getting hammered.
0: Yes, yes. I'm on the Saints as well, plus 265 to win the division, over 7.5 wins. I've documented that many times. And also, I'm glad Lou brought that up about Green Bay. Clearly, he doesn't like the Packers in that division when he made that comment in the previous segment. I'm on the Packers under 10.5 wins. I laid a price under 10 wins. And I'm probably going to... I haven't done it yet. I might do 9.5 under. But the number's like plus 110, 120 maybe out there. So I'm anti-Green Bay this season.
1: I picked Green Bay to make the Super Bowl last year. I am out on Green Bay this year.
0: Well, they were 9-3. Adam Chernoff likes Green Bay this year.
1: Does he?
0: Came on the show yesterday. He reminded us they were 9-3-1.
1: Yeah.
0: Had a double-digit lead at Denver. They blew the lead. Parsons was out for the year. They never won another game.
1: It was not the ending that they would have liked. They're getting Tucker Kraft back at some point. He is going to start on the PUP list. You're going to have Parsons back, hopefully fully healthy at some point. But they have lost some of the receiving side of it, so we'll see what this team looks like when they're able to get going. The offensive line is going to be the most important thing. They need to keep Love healthy.
0: They have to, and it's a really bad going into the season.
1: Yeah.
0: And also, can I ask the question, is Josh Jacobs going to play football?
1: Maybe. We'll see.
0: I think that's a huge... like.
1: I'm with you. Look, I have been making the argument that the Bears should be the co-favorites in this division at worst. And there you're seeing the Lions at plus 170. The Bears are plus 305. Packers are sandwiched in between them.
0: Yeah,
1: I would rather bet the Vikings to win the division than the Packers to
0: so
1: win
0: would
1: the
0: I.
1: division.
0: So would I. Yeah, at the numbers
1: available,
0: no doubt I would rather bet them. Yep, so those are my bets for the as of right now, NFL.
1: Got two bets in baseball today. Give me the Rays, minus 130, taking on the White Sox. Love to bet against Feedy, who's on the mound here. So we're going to go with the Rays at minus 130 here. I thought this would be closer to minus 145. And then give me over 7.5 with the Rangers and the Astros. You got two pitchers here in Eovaldi and Hunter, who both coming off very good starts. But if you peel back the onion past that one start, neither have been that good. And this total is just way too low for me. I thought this should be sitting closer to 8.25. So we'll take the over 7.5 Rangers-Astros as a second bet. I do like the Bears to win the division plus 305.
0: You did bet that one?
1: I have bet that one, yes.
0: Very good, Mike. By the way, Winner's Circle Proxy. How about this? 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This is an incredible offer. And VSiN giving away two prize packages that will put two lucky fans into the world's biggest football contest for free. 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You had a terrific rant about TVG earlier in the show. You also pointed out that on great podcasts that you do here, part of the network, VSiN at the Track, is it the last podcast you guys did?
1: It was last week. Or
0: last
1: 2 weeks
0: week,
1: ago.
0: 2 weeks ago.
1: Yeah.
0: You went off then. 100,000 people have looked at it, right? So the feedback has been awesome on X. A couple of emails as well. I think Mike, he said that he's maybe a little bit late to the party here, but what are options now moving forward?
1: I mean, right now, from a viewing perspective, you're going to have TVG, which will show some races with music on top of it, but you're not going to have anybody on site. You're not going to have any interviews. You're not going to have anybody talking about the horses, the workouts, anything, just music, race. Right now, when we look at what options are available, the best out there is it's Day at the Races on Fox. It's currently a production that's co-hosted or co-produced by NYRA, which is the entity that owns Saratoga and Belmont. They have announced that they're going to pick up Del Mar as well for next year, which is at least positive news. But when you look at this, like, it's not really going to cover all the racetracks. They only specifically cover NYRA, Churchill, Oaklawn. So if you're like Gulfstream Park, Santa Anita, all those places don't exist. You do have more racetracks choosing to put up their feed on YouTube. So you can watch some of those feeds on YouTube. But again, that's one single racetrack. You're not jumping from track to track. If people want to pay for it, RTN is out there. They also have VSiN, by the way, the channel on there. If you're a monthly subscriber, so you can watch VSiN on RTN as well. But that's, again, the racetrack feeds. That's not a produced show that's going to be interviewing trainers, interviewing jockeys, talking about the races. It's just those specific track feeds. It's just one track at a time. And so there is, unfortunately, nothing. that is replacing the current version of TVG. We'll see if anyone steps up, but it doesn't seem likely.
0: Yeah, and you said, like, in the foreseeable future,

0: be away from you guys for the next 2.5 months, and then we'll figure things out in the wintertime. So just overall, it's just got to be stressful, even if you don't end up moving. You know, you don't end up getting traded. It's just like, man, can we just get to Tuesday and I could just not have to think about this? Because I'm sure everybody, like your friends, maybe family members who live close by, are wondering, hey, have you heard anything? Or, oh, I read this. And like they'll send, I'm sure they're sending people stuff, which I'm sure a lot of guys do not appreciate. But, you know, like people just are curious and they're concerned. And, you know, all of a sudden it's like, oh, I saw this. What does that mean for you? It's like, man, like, let's just get past the deadline and I can just focus on being a ball player, not all the extracurriculars that are like not just extra, like these are impactful things in their lives. To piggyback though off of what you were saying, because I agree wholeheartedly from a prop standpoint, like also keep in mind this, as we saw, Freddie Peralta was scratched from tonight's start here for the New York Mets. That is a guy that is expected to be traded at some point by Monday's trade deadline. So if you're betting the overnight stuff, just maybe be careful. You know, just be a little careful betting some of those overnight numbers, because some of those sports books, like the ones that just do the action is straight up regardless who's pitching, like no pitcher listed or whatever, like that's, you can get burned with that stuff. So I would just maybe wait till the day of to go out there and make some of those bets. You don't want to wait, Mize though. Go ahead.
1: Mize got scratched, too. The Tigers pitcher, Casey Mize, and that might be a little indication that Detroit is probably leaning towards selling. He was supposed to start tonight. They're instead going to go with a bullpen game. They pushed his start back to Tuesday. I don't know if that start is going to come in a Tigers uniform.
0: Yeah, Mize, if they trade him, trade Scooble, Tigers might be saying eject on the 2026 season. I'm sure we've all been ejected from the Circus Survivor. And if you would like to relive that, the Circus Survivor documentary is heating up. And this week's episode is called The Turning Point, for good reason. In week 5, for the first time in Circus Survivor history, the number one pick of the week goes down in flames on a Thursday night. And the chaos that follows is unlike anything the contest has ever seen. By the time week 6 through 9 play out, the contenders separate from the pretenders and the pressure gets very, very real. $18.7 million on the line. Watch the next episode Wednesday at 9 p.m. Eastern on VSiN. Need to catch up? Episodes 1 and 2 are on YouTube right now. Just search VSiN Live. Real quick, Will, what would you do with $18.7 million?
1: Probably bet it.
0: Just send it right back to the casino.
1: Slowly, not all at once, but eventually.
0: I'll tell you what, you never hear or see from me ever again. We'll be back with hour number 2 of VSiN Primetime when we come back.
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0: Welcome back. It is hour number two of VSIN Prime Time here on VSIN, the sports betting network. Femi Abebefe, Will Hill, hanging with you guys on this Friday night. 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Right now, the Pirates and the Reds, it is a 5-4 Cincinnati. The story with that one was Paul Skenes, which we discussed quite a bit in the first hour of the program. Paul Skenes had another bad outing for the Pirates. 4 innings pitched, 7 hits allowed, 5 earned runs, walked 4 batters, struck out 7, but gave up 2 home runs. So not your typical Paul Skenes start that we got from there. So Paul Skenes, his day is done. For the Pittsburgh Pirates, as right now it is 5-4 in the bottom of the sixth. The other scores, though, around Major League Baseball. Phillies have a 3-2 lead on the Orioles. We're still scoreless between the St. Louis Cardinals and the Toronto Blue Jays. And also, we have the Diamondbacks and the Guardians. Cleveland has a 1-0 lead. And then the White Sox are up 4-0 on the Tampa Bay Rays. Marlins, Mets is scoreless in the bottom of the fourth, and then the Braves have a 2-0 lead on the Nationals. I was hoping for a little bit more from that from the Atlanta Braves, but hey, we still got some baseball left to go. We do have this tweet, however, from Talkin' Baseball. This is about Paul Skenes. And it says, Paul Skenes has allowed 5 earned runs in back-to-back starts for the first time in his career as he lasted just 4 innings in Cincinnati tonight. This during a month that began with the worst start of his career, 7 earned runs in Philadelphia, which kind of just punches home the point we've been making throughout this show so far here, Will, is that Paul Skenes just does not look like Paul Skenes. And I'm assuming post-deadline we'll hear something from the Pittsburgh Pirates because it can't keep going on like this. Something's got to change.
1: Yeah, and we've spent a lot of time on it tonight, so not to belabor it, but yeah. I'd be almost surprised if he makes his next start at some point. Whether it's a real injury, a fake injury, whether it's just fatigue, whether it's mechanics, you can't go from being as good as he's been through 2.5 years, because it's not like he's been this all year. Up until like the middle of May, he was as dominant as ever. I can remember, tweeting, talking about Man, he's going to throw a no-hitter at some point, because it feels like every start he'd carry a no-hitter into the sixth or seventh, or a one-hitter into, you know, the eighth. And he was lights out. You just go game by game. He was awesome until he wasn't, which is, you know, five or six starts ago. But this is now a trend here where something's wrong with him, and you got to figure it out. And you know,